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14: Tonight, expect partly cloudy skies with a few showers and a thunderstorm possible. The low will be 72 degrees. Tomorrow will bring a mix of clouds and sun with a chance of a thunderstorm in the afternoon. The high temperature will reach 87 degrees. Tomorrow night, skies will be clear to partly cloudy with a low of 72 degrees. I'm meteorologist Jason Caterina. That's your exclusive AccuWeather forecast on AM 930, The Answer.
15: 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Welcome to the program. 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So let's get her teed up!
16: 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Say hello to my new...

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1: 971-888-971-7243. 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We have a few minutes left. This is an ad attacking Spencer Pratt, the man who wants to be mayor of L.A. Now listen to the ad, and you tell me why this is a bad thing. Number 23.
2: Republican Spencer Pratt is the last thing Los Angeles needs for mayor. Pratt opposes using taxpayer money to build brand new houses for our unhoused neighbors, saying it's time for the homeless to get help or get out. Pratt thinks LA needs thousands more police officers rather than more social workers. And Republican Spencer Pratt thinks public employee unions should have less power, not more. LA is on the right track and needs to stay the course. Vote no on Republican Spencer Pratt.
1: What exactly was objectionable? And this was a meltdown on CNN. One of the panelists said that Spencer Pratt was pushing straight-up common sense. Number 22.
3: I mean, his odds are going up. We'll see. This is a really uphill battle for him. But I think Republicans should be taking copious notes because he's literally, you just got to embrace common sense and be normal. And he is calling out the fact that leftists in L.A. seem to be fine with letting people, you know, shoot up in front of schools. They're fine with dogs getting injected with fentanyl. They're doing nothing. And he's calling out some very obvious things that the vast majority of Americans can agree on. And he's going viral because of it. People want common sense.
4: Is this common sense for real? Like, as an LA voter, as someone that will vote for mayor in Los Angeles, I'm telling you, this is the opposite of common sense. This is so embarrassing. I am so exhausted of being surrounded by this level of idiocy. It is not... This guy is not practical.
3: Politics.
4: His man's plan was to live up his reality fame. When that dwindled, he wanted to be an influencer. When that dwindled, he tried
1: okay,
4: to make his
1: wife... Okay, so you're not enamored with Mr. Pratt. Trump on the filibuster, number two.
5: You push on True Social, calling on Senate Republicans to blow up the filibuster. It's a big issue with MAGA. MAGA wants you to get rid of it.
6: They should
5: Why
6: do,
5: don't
6: it?
5: Do it.
6: Why don't they do it?
5: I don't know.
6: I have no idea. You know why, I guess? Because they have three or four that are like hardline, the same ones that are hardline no to everything. And if you don't have all of them, you know, we have a very small majority.
1: So Trump says, hey, if we don't do it, first chance they get, they'll do it. And he's not wrong. I'm Larry Elder. See you tomorrow. God bless.
7: What can I say? Mamba out.
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9: All across America.
10: 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Put down the mic.
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11: Dance ain't got no steps. 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
16: With SRN News, I'm Keith Peters in Washington. As President Trump threatens a return to military operations against Iran, the country's leaders expressed dissatisfaction with how the United States has negotiated a peace deal.
17: Right now, the U.S. and Iran remain stalemated on any sort of deal to open up the Strait of Hormuz, to get Iran's nuclear material out of the Islamic Republic, and have a permanent end to the war. And all of this is just really become more and more shaky as time has gone on. We've seen the Americans blockade Iranian ports, stopping Iran from getting some of its oil out to market. And meanwhile, the Iranians themselves have maintained their chokehold on the Strait of Hormuz, disrupting global energy supplies.
16: Correspondent John Gambrell reporting. Meanwhile, President Trump is en route to Beijing for talks with Communist Chinese leader Xi Jinping. Motorists in Cambridge, Massachusetts were running for cover Monday when a man opened fire along the Charles River.
0: In Cambridge, Massachusetts, Monday afternoon, video by Youssef Adele captured the scene as a man with an assault-style rifle fired more than 60 rounds at cars on Memorial Drive along the Charles River before he was shot and taken into custody. Bullets tore through cars and two drivers were injured.
18: People were jumping from their cars.
0: Middlesex County District Attorney

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8: Tonight, expect partly cloudy skies with a few showers and a thunderstorm possible. The low will be 72. On Wednesday, anticipate a mix of clouds and sunshine with a chance of a thunderstorm in the afternoon. The high will reach 87. Wednesday night will be clear to partly cloudy with a low of 72. Thursday is set to be mostly sunny with a high of 90. I'm meteorologist Jason Caterina. That's your exclusive AccuWeather forecast on AM 930, The Answer.
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10: In a time of division and distrust, clarity matters more than ever. 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
11: Morning, glory, and evening, grace, America. Hugh Hewitt, welcome to the Tuesday edition of the program. I got a lot to cover today. Of course, President's on his way to China. New developments in the Iran war with Israel, the United States, and the United Arab Emirates. I'll cover all that. But I got to start with Nick Kristof's column in the New York Times. And to help me do that, I have Matt Continetti. Matt, of course, is a columnist for the Wall Street Journal. He is also the head of domestic policy studies at the American Enterprise Institute. He was not on the commentary podcast today where they discussed the Kristof column and a couple other pieces with Ruthie Bloom and others. But, Matt, let me begin by asking, I assume you've read the Nick Kristof column that alleges widespread rape of prisoners by prison guards and by dogs in Israel as part of the system. It's a blood libel. Have you read it?
12: I've read parts of it, Hugh. I can't say I was able to stomach the whole thing. I was so disgusted and alarmed by the fact that it had been printed in the New York Times and received such a widespread response from

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9: Welcome back, America. I'm Hugh Hewitt, Secretary of War Pete Hegseth, testifying before a joint committee of Congress on the budget today. I had a lot of interesting things to say. Cut number three is Secretary Hegseth on paying the military.
10: The $1.5 trillion budget will ensure that the United States continues to maintain the most capable military in the most complex of environments. Not to mention, however, that this budget also includes a historic troop pay increase, 7%. That builds on the pay increases that Congress has given in previous years. And the budget eliminates all poor or failing barracks. Quality of life for our troops is front and center in this budget.
9: By cut number six, Secretary Durbin said we had attacked Iran. Cut number six.
10: As it pertains to, I actually didn't get a chance to reply to Senator Durbin, who said that Iran was attacked by us. I would take issue with that. For 47 years, we've been attacked by Iran, and they've been lying to pursue a nuclear weapon, and absolutely, President Trump had the courage to do something about it.
9: And then he had an exchange with Senator Chris Murphy, cut number 8%
11: of their missile capacity had been destroyed. This public report says it's only 30%. Can you give us an answer as to what the real number is?
10: I mean, I would answer the same way as the chairman.
11: Not talking to this committee about the damage assessment.
10: Not validating leaked information that could be wrong or not wrong. Why would I validate what people may leak or not leak? This is not a classified session. Well, we don't talk about those things. And we like to talk about them on TV. We don't talk about them here.
12: I would perhaps.
9: And then a back and forth with Senator Chris Coons of Delaware, Democrat, cut number 9.
10: nuclear program, which we knew came with threats and branches and sequels.
3: My concern, Mr. Secretary, is that you've achieved a series of tactical successes, but are on the verge of a strategic loss because we are now negotiating.
10: I just think it's so foolish. Here we are in a committee in the United States Senate, 74 days in, and you're talking about strategic loss. We have the ability to defeat a 47-year threat of a pursuit of a nuclear weapon. We have more leverage than we've ever had. We've had incredible battlefield successes, and you're talking about a strategic loss?
3: Mr. Secretary?
10: Disingenuous questions?
3: This is
10: how you undercut efforts that could otherwise and are otherwise
3: being
10: very effective.
3: I am not your enemy, sir. I am not.
9: Not a good look, Senator Coons. Not a good look. 74 days in, they've been attacking us for 47 years. Lindsey Graham. 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I'll come back to Lindsey Graham next hour. I'm in the Relief Factor studio. 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So I'll take it in hour number two. Relief Factor is what I take every day. 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I'll take it in the second hour today. It is for anyone who works out, exercises, or just gets older. 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I'll be right back. Lilacs is next hour on the Hugh Hewitt Show.
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14: With SRN News, I'm Keith Peters in Washington. President Trump is on his way to China for a summit with the country's president, Xi Jinping. The American Enterprise Institute's Matthew Continetti says he expects the two leaders to talk about Iran and a whole lot more.
15: I do think AI will be part of the discussions. I think that Jimmy Lai and some of the other political prisoners, especially these Christian pastors like Pastor Jin, who have been imprisoned by the Chinese authorities, they should be on the table. And I think there's a shot that Jimmy Lai is released.
14: Continetti tells the Salem Radio Network that Xi Jinping is very sensitive about Jimmy Lai, in particular because of Lai's opposition to the Chinese Communist Party's takeover of Hong Kong. The Senate confirms President Trump's nominee to chair the Federal Reserve. Correspondent Bernie Bennett has more.
16: The Senate confirmed Kevin Warsh's nomination to a 14-year term on the Federal Reserve Board of Governors on Tuesday, teeing up a final vote to make the ally of President Donald Trump the central bank's next chair. The 51-45 vote was largely along party lines, with Senator John Fetterman of Pennsylvania the only Democrat to vote in favor of Warsh, a former Fed governor and Wall Street banker. Warsh's nomination to be the central bank's chair for a 4-year term requires a separate Senate vote, which is expected as soon as Wednesday. Bernie Bennett, Washington.
14: Marty McCary is resigning as President Trump's Food and Drug Administration chief. The surgeon and health researcher's tenure had drawn complaints from pharmaceutical executives, pro-life activists, and other Trump allies. The president said Tuesday that McCary was having some difficulty, but he's going to go on and he's going to do well. On Wall Street, the Dow up by 56 points, the Nasdaq dropped 185, the S&P 500 lower by 11. This is SRN News.
17: Q Hewitt sees some red flags.
9: The framework includes, point one, the U.S. and Iranian naval...

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7: Tonight, expect partly cloudy skies with a few showers and a thunderstorm, bringing a low of 72. Tomorrow, anticipate a mix of clouds and sunshine with a chance of a thunderstorm in the afternoon, reaching a high of 87. Tomorrow night will be clear to partly cloudy with a low of 72. By Thursday, it will be mostly sunny with a high of 90. I'm meteorologist Jason Caterina. That's your exclusive AccuWeather forecast on AM 930, The Answer.
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9: Morning, glory, and evening grace, America. I'm Hugh Hewitt. Welcome to Hour 2 of today's program. I do want to warn parents, if you've got smalls or younger people in the backseat of the car and you're driving around, I'm going to talk about the Nick Kristof column and its very grave allegations against Israel. They're wildly improbable. They're anti-Semitic in the extreme, and they're gross. And they raise issues you may not like watching the Clarence Thomas hearings or the Brett Kavanaugh hearings where they were smeared. Only Nick Kristof engages in a blood libel against Jews. And so I'm going to talk about that in a moment, but I want to give you a moment to turn off the car or make sure that kids are out of the room. I'll use that moment to actually take the relief factor, which I was supposed to take last hour, but I had left my Trader Joe's water off of the desk, and so I went and got it during the break, and I have my relief factor right here, and so I'm about to take it right now, which I did. At the top of the hour, I very rarely do it at the top of the hour. I normally wait until the middle of the hour or the bottom of the hour to tell you about relief factor, but since I didn't take it last hour, it's as close to the first hour as I can get, which is the first segment of the second hour. I do take relief factor every day because it makes me feel good. It keeps me in the game. Whether it's 2 miles last night or 4 miles tomorrow or 8 miles, we're driving a long way on Saturday. So that's going to be the back problem. And I'm still recovering from being beat up by T-Rex Teddy and Genghis Kate for 2 days over the weekend. So I'm recovering because of relief factor. But I tell you, you ought to give it a try. 3 week starter pack, $19.95. All you have to do is call 1-800, the number 4, and the word relief. You'll get this bag. It's a 3-week supply. That's less than a dollar a day to try it. 3 packets a day for the first week, 2 packets a day for the second week. Then you're like me on a packet a day for now more than 13 and a half years. And it works.

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9: Do you think he needs to intervene at all with the Iranians?
10: I don't
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9: Can help in any way?
10: 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We'll win it one way or the other. We'll win it peacefully or otherwise. Their Navy's gone. Their Air Force is gone. Every single element of their war machine is gone. They've killed a lot of people. They've killed 42,000 people at least over the last month and a half. we win.
8: We'll win it either peacefully or otherwise. Lilacs is here. Lilacs, which you can find at jameslilacs.substack.com, joins us from Minneapolis in Minnesota. James, you think we're going to win it peacefully or some other way?
11: Some other way, I think. I'm not exactly sure what peacefully winning it looks like. I'm not exactly sure who we're talking to. I know that I have one metric. If the mullahs are around at the end of it, then we didn't win. I'm sorry, but that government has to go. It no longer has to be the guys looking at the well to see if the 12th imam is going to hop out. Those guys have to go. I don't care if it's the Shah. I don't care if it's some, you know, somebody we install or some domestic political position. But the imams, the mullahs, have got to go.
8: The theological fanatics are the problem, and the answer is they've got to go, and I agree with that. That is regime change, and I don't think I started out there, but they are crazy. They were crazy before, and they're crazy now. And so they're the problem, and they've got to go. Now, James, the second problem is they are anti-Semitic in the extreme in Iran, and death to Israel, death to the United States is their theology. Apparently, Nick Kristof of the New York Times, who for decades I've had on this show, I thought of him as an old-fashioned center-left liberal of good heart and repertorial chops. And then he unleashes this 4,000-word, The Silence That Meets the Rape of the Palestinians. Have you read it yet?
11: I've read portions of it, yes.
8: What do you think of it?
11: It's nonsense. Within probably, I don't know, an hour or so after the piece was published, a couple of things happened. And it shows what the new media environment that we live in. In the old days, somebody would have come out with something like that, and it would have been a Time magazine story. It would have been sitting in the dentist's office for everybody to read. It would have been part of the media firmament. It would have been widely disseminated. Now, it shows up not as a news story, mind you, but as an opinion story. It shows up online, and the first place a lot of people see it is when it gets debunked. And it gets debunked by people who know the Middle East and who know the actors involved and are able to say, well, actually, this guy, this is what he said. This is what he does. This is what he was accused of, and lays out for you exactly all the things that Kristof declined to add to the piece. So while I read part of it and I'm looking at this, I was able, thanks to X, thanks to Elon Musk, to be able to see an almost real time dissection of the piece that led me to believe that this was a fabulous nonsense. And it made me wonder why. And again, it's the searching and the grasping and the trying to find some reason to be legitimately anti-Semitic is one of those strange things that people see, that seems to animate the culture today on both sides. So, yeah, I mean, does this rise to the level of the Dreyfus affair? You know, probably not. But I did see a lot of jacques from a lot of people on Twitter almost instantly. And that's good. Now, if everything the piece is shown to be true and he can back it all up, then Twitter is where it's going to play out. That's where we're going to see the argument take place.
8: The media environment into which it dropped had furrows plowed in it for years by the Abu Ghraib photos,
11: yes,
8: which is a real scandal that really did happen. Yep. And we did abuse prisoners and we paid the price, by the Clarence Thomas hearings and by the Brett Kavanaugh hearings and by the Me Too movement. And that all kind of creates a media environment in which if you can find 12 people who may or may not have communicated with each other, but there's no way to check their story and there's no other reporter involved and there's no B team checking it because it's in the opinion section, apparently you can publish anything, James, in the New York Times.
11: That is extraordinary. I mean, even though I worked in opinion, I've been an opinion in newspapers all of my life. I was never an actual factual reporter where I had to do the hard leg work of getting quotes and the rest of it. When I would meet young journalists and I would tell them, you know, the thing to do when you go out there in the field is make sure you get the quote that you want so you don't have to make it up later. And they would look at me stunned and I would have to tell them, I'm kidding. Always be truthful. But opinion is different. Opinion you can shade, opinion you can give your arguments, but what Kristof did, even though it was an opinion piece, it's factually grounded. And so I don't know how there aren't, as the New Yorker used to say, levels and levels and levels of fact-checking, or whether or not it's just become so underpopulated at that place that they haven't got the means or the opportunity or the manpower to do it. But I'm surprised it got out, and I'm going to be interested to see what the response is going to be of the New York Times. They may lose.
8: I was for 7 years an opinion columnist for the Washington Post. Every column for the Post, and there were hundreds, was fact-checked. Every one. And if I couldn't defend something, if I couldn't point to something that backed me up, if I was making an assertion of fact, it got dropped from the column. I mean, I could say I like Donald Trump, I don't like Donald Trump. That's pure opinion. But if I said Donald Trump appeared in Pittsburgh three times in the campaign for, I have to prove that. And I just don't understand how you can get away with this stuff.
11: No, and the thing is, any journalist will know this, opinion or otherwise. The most mortifying emotion you can have is that sluice of dread that shoots up your esophagus the moment you realize that you've got something wrong. You don't want to get it wrong. First of all, your boss is going to be staring at you. Secondly, there's going to be a correction in the paper, and nothing makes you just shrivel into a prune of failure than a correction. And I've had a few in my days, and you do anything to avoid them. You check, you look, you read, you step. So again, maybe there's a certain amount of hubris that attends at a particular level where you just say, I am a columnist for the New York Times, ergo, I say what I wish. I don't know. But it seems to me that, we'll see. Anyway, it's going to be forgotten in a week or so because we'll be talking about UFOs or
8: I don't know because it's peak anti-Semitism in America. We've got a lot of Jew haters in America, and they've been around for a long time. They were mostly on the crank, right?
11: Yeah, but it's not being seen through that lens. I don't think so. You can say this isn't about the Jews. It's just simply about Zionists and the behavior of some people in Israel. It's not about, could have been anybody. We're always told that Israel is a multicultural state. How do we know that there aren't Muslims who are abusing these people? So, I mean, they've got, I'm not saying that's true. I'm just saying they have cover if they want to go that route.
8: The Jewish space lasers. Do you remember that story?
11: Oh, absolutely. Absolutely.
8: Marjorie Taylor Greene.
11: You know,
8: right?
11: the ability to control the weather, Jewish space lasers, and, you know, all the other things. Right.
8: And we instantly knew they were idiocracy. We instantly knew they came from nowhere. How come we don't instantly know that dogs trained to rape people is just idiocracy?
11: Because it just, it may not be true specifically in this instance, but to the people who want to believe it, it's generally true. If you believe that your enemy is a dehumanized monster, that they will do absolutely anything, that they'll get in German shepherds, and isn't that ironic, to perform their torture, they'll believe this. So it didn't happen to this guy, but we know what they're capable of because we have seen the film. Well, no, you've seen the AI, you've seen the story, you've seen the rest of it. It's, if you have the mindset where you've conflated Israel's Zionism, Jewishness, all into the modern-day Nazi equivalent of committing genocide because of Gaza, which apparently Israel just did for no reason in the world, then, yeah, you're going to believe anything. You're because, in the words of Fox Mulder, you want to believe.
8: You live in one of the hothouses of idiocracy, and I don't think it's getting better. You might want to move to the burbs, James. I know you went downtown. You may want to move to the burbs.
11: I am in the burbs. I am in the burbs now. I'm in Edina, Minnesota, the burbiest of burbs, my brother.
8: Oh, you are? Oh, okay. Well, welcome to suburban Minnesota. Time for you to get out of the city. I'm glad to hear that. Lilacs can be read at jameslilacs.substack.com. Thank you, James. I'll be right back.
12: With SRN News, I'm Jason Walker. President Trump beginning his state visit in Beijing with Chinese leader Xi Jinping. The president says trade will be the main focus of their discussions. Trump administration hopes to establish a board of trade with China to address a number of differences. Kuwait accusing Iran of launching a failed attack on an island where China is helping to build a port. Kuwait says a team of six armed members of the paramilitary Revolutionary Guard tried to infiltrate the island to carry out hostile acts. President Trump's plan to put weapons in space, called the Golden Dome for America Missile Defense Program, is estimated to cost more than originally believed. A new Congressional Budget Office analysis says the cost would be $1.2 trillion over 20 years. SRN News.
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16: Tonight, expect partly cloudy skies with a few showers and a thunderstorm possible. The low will be 72. On Wednesday, anticipate a mix of clouds and sunshine with a chance of a thunderstorm in the afternoon. The high will reach 87. Wednesday night will be clear to partly cloudy with a low of 72. Thursday is set to be mostly sunny with a high of 90. I'm meteorologist Jason Caterina. That's your exclusive AccuWeather forecast on AM 930, The Answer.
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8: Welcome back, America. I'm Hugh Hewitt. There was a hearing on the Hill today on the Department of Defense budget and, of course, the battle with Iran. Chairman of the Joint Chiefs of Staff, General Dan Kane, accompanied Secretary of War Pete Hegseth. Here is General Kane talking with North Dakota Senator John Hovind. Cut number one.
17: Is it possible to keep that stranglehold on with the blockade, even though, you know, the tyrants, the IRGC, won't give up right away and secure the Strait of Hormuz while we continue to put that pressure on them for a result that can work for this country and the world and that's enforceable? And I'd like you to give me some more color on that, both you gentlemen.
18: Sir, I'll take a moment here and talk about pressure. And what you're really alluding to is what the entirety of the interagency is working on, with a hat tip toward Secretary Bessent, Secretary Rubio, and the rest of the interagency. The totality of total pressure, which the military element is just one component on, is what the regime in Iran is feeling right now. And I think there's no shortage of ability to hold that pressure. The decision on for how long to hold that pressure is, of course, a political one and within our civilian leadership. But I would highlight that they are absolutely feeling that pressure, not just from the blockade, as the secretary talked about, but the continuation of sanctions that Treasury and others have put on there. And we retain a range of military options.
8: He and Secretary Hegseth continue to be grilled. I've got more tape here. But since I said grilled, that's my transition to besthotgrill.com, our great sponsor, besthotgrill.com. 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
19: 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We have flipped the Pentagon acquisition process from a bureaucratic model to a business model, decisively moving from an acquisition environment paralyzed by bureaucratic red tape into an outcomes-driven organization focused on delivering the most for taxpayer dollars. And Mr. Chairman, you're right. It's a war of attrition against the Pentagon bureaucracy every single day, and we intend to win it. Over the past year, through historic multi-year procurement agreements, smart business deals, we have sent ambiguous demand signals to our industry partners to build more and build faster. The result has been a surge, a revitalization of our great American factories, and massive reinvestment in the skilled American workers who serve as the industrial muscle behind our warriors. Let me briefly provide you with some concrete high-level metrics of what we've accomplished over the last few months. These are announced new facilities and investments to support American warfighters. The department has helped stimulate more than 250 private investment deals in 39 states, in 180 cities, in 150 different companies worth more than $50 billion. This has resulted in 280 new and expanded facilities, more than 18 million new square feet of American manufacturing, and more than 70,000 new American jobs. These $50 billion in defense investments in new plants, assembly lines, and factories are private investments, not taxpayer dollars. By completely transforming our department's business model, American companies are investing in America with their own capital. A historic demonstration of American manufacturing and defense revitalization, all it's with
8: great,
19: their
8: it's
19: money.
8: It's a great picture. They have to keep up the demand signal, and they have to push out the appropriation. They've got to expedite the appropriation from Congress. They've got to then get it allocated inside the Pentagon and out to the contractors, prime and new, so that they can make the CapEx expenditures necessary to revitalize the defense industrial base. And I think that's what they're committed to. Stay tuned. Byron York is up next on The Hugh Hewitt Show.
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8: Welcome back, America. I'm Hugh Hewitt. Byron York is the chief political correspondent for the Washington Examiner. I'm a columnist for the Examiner, Byron. I got a column coming out tomorrow about the fact I think President Trump has been very good about messaging the objective of the battle with Iran. They don't get a nuclear weapon, but not the why. Which is, lunatics can't have nuclear weapons. Do you think he's been good on the second part?
28: No, up until pretty recently, he hasn't been great on any parts of it. And you and I have been talking about this ever since February 28th, when he started this war and really did not explain until after it began what was going on. But actually, I just watched the extended, it's about 15, 18-minute meeting with the press that Trump did on the way to the helicopter at the White House heading off to China. And he really had refined everything down to three sentences, which are, Iran cannot have a nuclear weapon. Preventing that is worth an economic hit. As soon as the war is over, the U.S. economy will boom. That's it. One, two, three. He said it over and over and over again.
8: But the why. So my argument is you got to tell people, well, Pakistan's got nukes. India's got nukes. China, the United States, France, England, we've got nukes. Russia's got nukes. Why can't Iran have nukes? Israel's got nukes. And the answer is they're lunatics, and they'll use them. And I think that's the part that's missing. What do you think?
28: Well, they could make it a four-sentence rationale. Iran cannot have a nuclear weapon because crazy people cannot have nuclear weapons.
8: That's it. That's all it is.
28: That is worth an economic hit. As soon as the war is over, the economy will boom.
8: Okay. There you go.
28: Okay. So
8: over and over and over again.
28: We've added a comma and a clause and explained the whole darn thing.
8: That's it. Over and over again. Now, let's go to redistricting. You have a scorecard in your head. What is it?
28: Well, I think that, first of all, I just want to say before this, I think it's a bad idea to get this whole thing started with Republicans in Texas. I don't really like the idea. I'm up with the idea that states' populations can change dramatically inside of a 10-year period between censuses and need some sort of redistricting. But the way this has been done has been pretty terrible.
8: Can I give you a counter? The use of race is unconstitutional and should have ended years ago, decades ago. And every district drawn with an eye on race, it would have, except for Anthony Kennedy's incoherent jurisprudence. So for the court to finally come out in Calais and say, no mas, I'm all in favor of that.
28: Well, yeah, but that's, to me, that's separate. I mean, the redistricting fight started, the Texas effort started before the Supreme Court decision.
8: Yes.
28: And so, and now Texas, I thought, had the best case because of the way their population had changed in the last 5 years. So they made a good case for kind of like mid-cycle redistricting, but it was done in a non-systematic way, let's say that. They just went ahead and did it. So now, with the defeat of the Virginia plan, you basically have the benefits that the Republicans may have gotten in Texas countered by the benefits that Democrats got in California, but then you have the benefits that Republicans are getting in Florida, and then you have possible benefits in South Carolina. There was some in Indiana, then in
8: a couple of seats in Ohio. One in Missouri, two in Tennessee, and I think four in Alabama, maybe.
28: Yes. So my opinion had been earlier that this midterm situation looked so bad for Republicans, just looking at it in terms of history, the generic ballot issue, the general sort of run of issues and the way midterms have run out in the past, including President Trump's first midterm in 2018. And the fact that Republicans have a historically narrow margin. If they lost literally a handful of seats, that is five seats, they would lose the House. So just looking at that, you thought, well, look, this is just the fact Democrats are going to win. That's just all there is to it. This redistricting stuff has made it a lot closer. CNN has a new poll. Harry Anthon came out and was talking a lot about it today. About how the generic ballot question is not moving in Democrats' favor right now. People really, as much as they disapprove of what a lot of things Republicans have done, they equally disapprove of things Democrats have done. So it's more of a contest than me just saying, nah, no way, although I still think Democrats are favored by a margin that is larger than whatever the redistricting changes amount to.
8: That's where I am, simply because of what I call the title charts of American politics. It's the sixth year of a presidency. People get tired of that president's party, and they vote for the other one. And that doesn't always happen, but in the sixth year, it usually does. And if you can dodge the bullet, great. But so this has got enough weird stuff in it, but generally speaking, I'd rather be the Democrats than the Republicans right now, wouldn't you?
28: Oh, yeah, yeah. And, you know, there's another thing, which is Americans generally don't like united government after they voted in. You know, it lasts 2 years a lot of times. You've gotten cases of united government in the first 2 years of a number of presidencies, and then they get rid of it. So I just think that's probably going to happen. And we should say that we're not talking about the Senate. I do think that it looks right now like Republicans would hang on to the Senate, which is absolutely essential because losing the House means that, one, Trump loses any sort of legislative agenda he might have had, which I don't think he really had, and he could well get impeached, which he's been there, done that.
8: I'm a bit more pessimistic than you are, Byron. Only because
28: no nominations.
8: Yeah, we get zero. But that's a tough thing for the average voter to figure out. But I do think we're vulnerable in Ohio and North Carolina. I don't think Susan Collins is vulnerable. But if John Cornyn doesn't win the runoff with Jackson, we're vulnerable in Texas. That's three. Then it takes one upset, right? And
28: that's
8: not good.
28: You're right. I mean, the Republicans have 53 seats in the Senate, which is a fairly large margin in recent historical terms. But you're right. If they lose the Senate, then basically you just have warfare for the next, a la Hakeem Jeffries, for the next 2 years, plus Trump using his executive authority to do stuff, which is what he's been doing for the first 2 years anyway.
8: And a record number of pardons that will be coming from the White House if that happens. Maybe that'll happen anyway. Byron York, fellow Fox News contributor, Washington Examiner, chief political correspondent. Follow him on X at Byron York. Follow me in the next segment of today's Hugh Hewitt Show. It's graduation season, and what better gift to give graduates than the skill of asking questions? You've heard me talk about my dear friend Jan Janura and the wild adventure. Jan wrote a great book called Turning Small Talk into Big Talk. 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
9: 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Yes, there's a murder and a mystery, but the investigators are actually sheep. Hugh Jackman plays George, a farmer who lovingly cares for his flock's every need. 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Turns out the sheep understand him. When George turns up dead, the sheep know foul play was involved, and they're determined to find his killer. 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
11: Rhonda Stoppy on Focus on the Family Minute explaining how a women's Bible study changed her life.
10: 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And they talked about in scripture what we were studying, what they were at, in that moment being convicted of. And they shared from their successes and their failures. I can write a letter to my younger self. It does no one any good. But if I write it and give it to the next generation, which is what I attempted to do with the book Moms of the Bible, now my stories, the stories of moms in the Bible, the stories of moms in history, can mentor the next generation, and it's relational and it's real.
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8: Welcome back, America. I'm Hugh Hewitt. I'll be on Special Report tonight. Make sure you tune in. John Roberts sitting in for Brett Baer. I'll be on the panel towards the end of the program. President Trump left for China before he did. This was the last thing he said to the gaggle on the White House lawn. Give a listen to cut number 20.
13: What is going to be your red line to end the ceasefire for you? What will it take?
14: Well, we're going to see, and we'll be thinking about it on the flight, and we'll be thinking about it for the next little while. But we've beaten their military very soundly. That's over with. The blockade is very effective. It's been 100% effective. And one way or the other, it's going to work out very well. It's going to work out very well. I think you're going to have so much oil, you're going to have a gusher of oil like you've never had before. So when oil goes up a little bit, I thought it would go up much more. If you go back 3-4 months ago, when we were contemplating, we assumed oil would go much higher. Yesterday it was at $99. And if you think about it, I would have taken that all day long, because it's very simple. Iran cannot have a nuclear weapon. They will not have a nuclear weapon. They know that. They've agreed to that. And then that's not what they said to me when it came to We don't play games. They're not going to have a nuclear weapon.
8: We don't play games. And so I imagine the combat will resume when the president returns from China. What comes out of the China summit, nobody knows. We'll find out over the course of the next week. I do know that $200 sends a child to an Angel Tree camp this summer. Every year in May and early June, I ask my audience to send kids to camp. They are the children of men and women in prison. And sometimes it's just dad, sometimes it's just mom, sometimes it's both parents. These kids might never otherwise get out of the mean streets. They might never ever get out of a hot summer city. They might never ever get into nature. They might never ever see a lake or a lifeguard or make a lanyard. They might never eat camp food. They might never have water balloon fights and squirt gun fights and shaving cream fights. They might never ever have the experience of summer camp, except for your generosity. Couple of ways to give. You can head over. Actually, listen to an Angel Tree volunteer tell you about how these kids look when they get there and how they are when they leave.
12: They're withdrawn. They're just, their head is kind of dropped, no eye contact. By the second day in the afternoon, they're starting to smile. They're starting to trust. And by the last day of camp, some of them don't know how to express themselves. Some of them are crying. Some of them are hanging on to us that they don't want to leave.
8: That's Angela, one of the many wonderful volunteers of Angel Tree. Change a child's life. Make a donation to Angel Tree. 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
19: With SRN News, I'm Keith Peters in Washington. A Republican redistricting effort in South Carolina has failed after an initial vote in the state Senate fell short.
20: President Donald Trump had urged South Carolina to redraw its U.S. House map ahead of the November elections. The state House had previously voted in favor of letting lawmakers return after the regular session ends this week to consider redistricting. But the Senate also had to approve taking up redistricting. The 29-17 vote failed with just two votes short of the two-thirds needed.
0: I'm Lisa Dwyer.
19: President Trump is on his way to Beijing for a meeting with Chinese leader Xi Jinping. The American Enterprise Institute's Matthew Condonetti hopes Presidents Trump and Xi discuss arms control when they meet.
1: I think we need to have some type of dialogue on strategic arms with China. I think that's one reason why we can't continue down the Cold War pattern of just simply engaging in arms control with the Russians. In the new world where China is a rising nuclear power, they have to be included as well.
19: Continenti made his comments to the Salem Radio Network. Prosecutors have filed criminal charges against the operator of the ship that crashed into Baltimore's Francis Scott Key Bridge, leading to the deaths of six construction workers in March 2024. The FBI's Jimmy Paul says the Key Bridge collapse was preventable.
3: We know, as is laid out in this indictment, the collapse should never have happened. As alleged, the bridge was struck and collapsed because those who were responsible for the ship's operation deliberately cut corners at the expense of safety.
19: On Wall Street, the Dow up by 56 points, the NASDAQ dropped 185, the S&P 500 lower by 11 points. This is SRI.

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4: Tonight, expect partly cloudy skies with a few showers and a thunderstorm possible. The low will be 72 degrees. Tomorrow will bring a mix of clouds and sun with a chance of a thunderstorm in the afternoon. The high temperature will reach 87 degrees. Tomorrow night, skies will be clear to partly cloudy with a low of 72 degrees. I'm meteorologist Jason Caterina. That's your exclusive AccuWeather forecast on AM 930, The Answer.
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6: Morning, glory, and evening, grace, America. I'm Hugh Hewitt inside the Beltway, joined this hour by United States Senator Deb Fischer from Nebraska. Senator Fischer sits on Armed Services. Senator Fischer, big budget hearing today for Secretary Hegseth and Chairman of the Joint Chiefs, General Kane, about the $1.5 trillion budget request. First of all, your general reaction to the $1.5 trillion, what'd you think of that?
7: Well, I applaud the president for getting us a number that we need to see. You know, we're looking at a number of threats to this country. The president understands that, and he is determined to meet the needs that those threats present us with, whether that's the continued on-time modernization of our nuclear triad and the platforms, the building we have of Golden Dome. And remember, Hugh, this $1.5 trillion, that's a little less than 5% of our GDP. That's what we expect our NATO partners to do. So I think that's good that we focus on that, that we're meeting an obligation there that we've put on our NATO partners. So it's something we need to do if we're going to continue to protect our homeland.
6: Now, a couple of details. The secretary proposed a 7% pay hike for our troops. That would be the largest pay hike in my memory. I think it's long overdue, as well as housing improvement for our enlisted men, women in all of the branches, wherever that is needed. That's also long overdue. You think there's going to be any pushback on those two numbers?
7: I hope not. You know, we've always been very supportive of the troops. We've never seen an increase like the president is going to be proposing with this 7% increase. But remember, too, we have an all-volunteer force. These are the best of our country that step forward, the men and women, to serve, to defend their fellow citizens, to protect our homeland. We need to compensate them fairly. We need to make sure that they have decent places to live. That's because of the service that they give this country. It's what they deserve. So I hope.

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12: 5976.
13: Welcome back, America. Hugh Hewitt with Admiral James Stavridis, retired United States Navy, and Elliot Ackerman. They are the co-authors of this 2084, the third book in their trilogy. Elliot, let me start with you. Yesterday, I listened to another Marine Corps veteran who runs School of War, Aaron McLean, talking to Nick Eberstadt about demographics. Demographics drive everything in China and the United States. China and the United States are allied in 2084. Did you guys dive deep into demographic trends when you decided to kind of set up the structure of 2084?
2: Yeah, you know, we absolutely did. And I think, obviously, you know, changing geography, changing geopolitics can make for some pretty unlikely bedfellows. So in the year 2084, we see that the United States and China, they form something called the Consortium. And the Consortium is an alliance that is pitted against the nations that have really been savaged by changing geography in the world, the reparationists. And what's really driving so much of the conflict in 2084 are immigration trends that just whole parts of the globe are no longer easily inhabitable. And the people who live there, you know, those demographic populations, they're shifting and they need places to live too. So we're looking not only how geography changes, but how migratory patterns change.
13: And so, Admiral, I think we can tell people without giving away too much, the book opens hard with a flotilla off of old Florida or on top of old Florida, which is underwater. There is no Key West. It's gone. And the flotilla has three groups of ships, three different combat concentrations, and they're threatening the consortium. You want to give people just a glimpse of the consortium and the reparationists?
12: I can. As Elliot said, U.S., China, that's the heart of the consortium. Think the industrialized North, if you will. And then from the South, the three lead nations are Brazil, Nigeria, and above all, Indonesia, which demographically have exploded but find their options pretty limited. So those are the combatants as the story explodes in front of you. And I don't think it gives anything away to say something that the reparationists, the Nigerians, the Brazilians, the Indonesians, what they want is Greenland. So in that sense, again, it ties back to events quite in the present day. But by 2084, Hugh, Greenland is going to be among the most arable areas of the world, possibly. And there's a scene late in the book where a woman is planting vineyards, planting grapes to make wine in Greenland. It looks pretty good if you're from the part of the world that's been largely, as Elliot says, savaged by the climate.
13: Now, Admiral, when you get to be our ages, you start planning your retirement. I go to Maine when I can. You go to Canada. So I guess we're set up well for this climate scenario, aren't we?
12: We are way ahead of the curve on that one. But, Q, you and I are both going to live to 2084, so we'll be comparing notes up north then.
13: It's interesting in the Aaron McClain, Nick Eberstadt discussion this week in School of War. They say don't put a top limit on lifespan because it's increasing so dramatically. All right, Elliot, when you sat down with the Admiral to sketch this out, you had to come up with the reparationists, and you obviously, as the Admiral just said, you picked Nigeria, Indonesia, and what's the third one in the reparationists? Brazil, and the first. It's so dark and post-apocalypse in Brazil when we first come to Brazil. It's not a very inviting prospect to be equatorial, is it?
2: No, not at all. You know, we talk about in the book how there are really no longer storm seasons, that the equatorial regions have been hit so hard by recurrent storms that we stop naming them. We just start numbering them. So we're really, you know, projecting out, you know, these types of global trends. But we're taking it one step further. We're saying how will literally just the geography of the world change, and what will happen when people can no longer live and nations can no longer exist on the terrain where they've been. And yes, it starts to look pretty apocalyptic, but we are an adaptive species, and, you know, people are going to want to find new places to live. And that is going to be, we project, a major political crisis.
13: So, Admiral, President Trump's on a plane headed right now to sit down with Xi Jinping. Should he take 2084 along with him and say, hey, General Chairman, we're going to be allies in 60 years. Let's get started now. You think it would work?
12: I think it's brilliant, and I hope he does it. And what we don't want him to do is to take the first novel, 2034, which is about a war between the United States and China with atomic bombs going off over Galveston and Shanghai. Let's keep that one back in the U.S. But this one, you bet, he can take it along.
13: So, Admiral, what happened to the carriers in the first flotilla that is down south, headed north towards North America, that isn't underwater? There aren't any carriers. What happened to the carriers?
12: Well, as we all know, again, looking at trend lines in the world today, it's going to be artificial intelligence, drones, cruise missiles moving at hypersonic speeds. I think lasers are going to be the real coin of the realm, robotics. You'll see all of that in the book. But carriers, not so much.
13: Elliot, what I did appreciate, again, I'm a civilian. I've just been around military culture for 45 years or so. And I like the fact that your military, across all these different countries, retain a great value in credentials that are earned, experience, and technology. Is that the way of all militaries that want to keep up, in your opinion?
2: I think absolutely. I mean, you know, a military is only effective if it's a meritocracy. And I think one of the through lines you see in 2084 is that even, you know, as we've seen the U.S. military change, we have the Free Republic of Florida, we see that a lot of the cultural touch points are still there across categories. So, you know, it's a story. Yes, it's about climate. It's about the future of war. But it's about people and those institutions and how they endure. And one of those institutions is definitely not only the U.S. military, but the militaries of all the nations that are involved in this conflict that we imagine.
13: So, Admiral, Fetching Mrs. Hewitt wanted me to ask you, this is the last question, what about the other trilogy? She wants to find out what happened to your youngsters in World War II. When's that volume coming out?
12: That comes out in November. So the first book in that one, The Restless Wave, has done very well, early historical fiction, World War II. But you got to get the second volume coming out in November. But right now, I want people to think about 2084, think about the future. Then in the fall, we can think about the past.
13: It's all 2084. And Elliot, are you on to the next project already as well? You guys are hyper productive. You put to shame all the writers I know.
2: Thanks. Yeah, I'm on to my next project as well, but you know, Tim and I have had a lot of fun doing this.
12: Yeah.
13: 2084 in bookstores everywhere. You heard me read it in segment two. It's a great, great series of hypotheses and setups. Go and enjoy it. It's the first read of the summer, I think. 2084 by Admiral Stav Riedersen, Elliot Ackerman. Thank you, gentlemen. I'll be right back, America. Stay tuned for the final segment of today's Hugh Hewitt Show.
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13: Welcome back, America. As I just said with the Admiral and Elliot, the president is on his way to China. Let's listen to one of the exchanges he had on the White House lawn before he began his trip, cut number 20.
19: What is going to be your red line to end the ceasefire for you? What will it take to pull the plug?
20: Well, we're going to see, and we'll be thinking about it on the flight, and we'll be thinking about it for the next little while, but we've beaten their military very soundly. That's over with. The blockade is very effective. It's been 100% effective. And one way or the other, it's going to work out very well. It's going to work out very well. I think you're going to have so much oil, you're going to have a gusher of oil like you've never had before. So when oil goes up a little bit, I thought it would go up much more. If you go back 3-4 months ago, when we were contemplating, we assumed oil would go much higher. Yesterday it was at $99. And if you think about it, I would have taken that all day long, because it's very simple. Iran cannot have a nuclear weapon. They will not have a nuclear weapon. They know that. They've agreed to that. And then that's not what they said to me when it came to pay. We don't play games. They're not going to have a nuclear weapon.
13: You know what? I have a column coming out in the Washington Examiner tomorrow, and I'll give you a sneak peek. It complements President Trump's messaging on that point. Over and over and over again, the strategic objective of the battle with Iran is that they cannot have a nuclear weapon. The column explains we need more on the why. He explains the what, the objective, over and over and over again. They can't have a nuclear weapon. More on the why. Let me now say, gas prices have gone up. Inflation was up 3.8%. 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Adam, thank you. Harley, thank you. Generalissimo, thank you. I'll talk to you all tomorrow on the next Hugh Hewitt Show.
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23: This is John Katzmatidis, the Cat's Corner. Well, I remember the movie Mr. Smith Goes to Washington. What happened? We have too many politicians in Washington that know nothing about business. Why? We need more common sense in Washington. Whether we're talking about the federal government, state government, you need common sense. We need the balance of power in our government. Doctors, lawyers, accountants, professionals, business people, and blue-collar workers. And that's the only way we can come out with common sense. Putting on taxes and regulations without knowledge of what happens. Some of the states are not doing a good job. All they do is raise taxes. And then when they need more money, they tax the taxes. I mean, you got to laugh about it, but it's happening. We need people that have common sense, a balance of power in all our legislative functions to be able to operate our country, our states, our cities more efficiently. This is John Catsimatidis, The Cat's Corner.
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1: With SRN News, I'm Jason Walker. With President Trump set to hold talks with Chinese President Xi Jinping, the American Enterprise Institute's Matthew Continetti says he expects the two leaders to talk about Iran and much more.
4: I do think AI will be part of the discussions. I think that Jimmy Lai and some of the other political prisoners, especially these Christian pastors like Pastor Jin, who have been imprisoned by the Chinese authorities, they should be on the table. And I think there's a shot that Jimmy Lai is released.
1: Continetti tells the Salem Radio Network Xi Jinping is very sensitive about Jimmy Lai, in particular because of Lai's opposition to the Chinese Communist Party's takeover of Hong Kong. FBI Director Kash Patel and Maryland Democratic Senator Chris Van Hollen squaring off during an appropriations subcommittee hearing that over Patel's alleged abuse of alcohol.
18: I'm not saying it, Director Patel. It's been written and documented.
24: You are literally saying it.
18: No, I'm saying that these are reports, Director Patel. No.
24: And unlike your baseless reports, Director, the only person Patel, that was slinging margaritas in El Salvador on the taxpayer dollar with a convicted gangbanging rapist was you.
18: You know
24: the
18: fact,
24: only person that ran up a $7,000 bar tab in Washington, D.C. at the lobby bar was you.
18: This
24: so the only individual in this room
18: allegations
24: that has been drinking on taxpayer dime during
18: are
24: the day
18: you polygraphing
24: is you.
18: Director Patel, come on.
1: Patel said he would commit to taking a test about his alcohol use after that testy exchange. Marty McCary resigning as President Trump's Food and Drug Administration chief. Surgeon and health researcher's tenure had drawn complaints from a number of pharmaceutical executives. This is SRN News. Well, some countries are conducting a war on a number of churches. Here's Michael Harrington.
25: According to a new report from Global Christian Relief, the government of Rwanda is shutting down churches at a greater rate than any other nation on earth. About 7,700 of them have been closed over the past 2 years as the Rwandan government seeks greater restrictions on freedom of religion. Number two on the GCR list is Mozambique, where Muslim radicals are launching hundreds of attacks on churches each year. Michael Harrington reporting.
1: Public Religion Research Institute releasing a new snapshot of America's LGBT population. It finds people who identify as lesbian, gay, bisexual, or transgender make up 10% of the U.S. population. That's the highest percentage ever recorded in this country since the question first started to be asked. This is SRN News. Experts say they're not surprised President Trump's plan to put weapons

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7: Overnight, expect partly cloudy skies with high humidity levels, along with a few showers and a thunderstorm. The temperature will drop to 74 degrees. Moving on to Wednesday, it'll be a humid day with a mix of clouds and sunshine and the chance of a thunderstorm in the afternoon. The high temperature will reach 87 degrees. I'm meteorologist Jason Caterina. That's your exclusive AccuWeather forecast on AM 930, The Answer.
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10: My therapist says I have a preoccupation with vengeance. We'll see about that.
11: I really do hope it's somebody we want to see. But you know what? Son of a gun. Say hello to my little friend.
12: I've been dying to talk about California and L.A. because we don't talk about them enough, do we? We don't talk about the crazy leftist stuff. When's the last time we talked about, I don't know, some Republican-controlled city? Oh, wait, there aren't any. When have we talked about a Republican-controlled state where it was bad news? Look at what's going on in Florida. Look, DeSantis is doing his job. And I've told you guys many times, before DeSantis decided he was going to challenge President Trump, I liked the dude. And you say, well, Kevin, why didn't you like him when he challenged Trump? Because he bought into the lie. He let a bunch of rich fat cats around the country make him think that he was the better candidate. And he wasn't. DeSantis needed to grow up. I don't know if you guys have seen it. Marco Rubio starting to release commercials and he's making a presidential bid. That's what's happening right now. JD's going to have to step it up. Now, if JD says, you know what, I was happy being President Trump's vice president, I'm moving on, I'll be okay with that. I like Rubio. Welcome, Kevin Jackson, to who you're listening to. The reason why I'm discussing California is last week, they had their gubernatorial race debate. They had a L.A. mayor debate. And it is one crazy place. When they did Escape from L.A., people thought that movie was, you know, like, what are you talking about with Kurt Russell? It was legit. To get out of the leftist cities, you have to escape. California will tax you for leaving

0: It doesn't want, it's Hotel California. You can check out, check in anytime you like, but you can never leave. They want you stuck. Taxing the heck out of you. Bragging about it. So there's a lot of crazy going on in California. A lot of crazy. A lot of crazy going on in LA. And I want to provide credibility right out of the gate. Thank you for being here, folks. Kevin Jackson is who you are listening to. 844-551-8255. Go visit the website. If you're new to the program, like and subscribe. I'm telling you, we build this show up and then something happens where they take it down. We were, at one point we started out, you know, we were doing about 1,000 downloads and we went to 4,000, 5,000, then we got to 10,000 and 20. Then we got as high as 80. Then it dropped down. I'm telling you exactly what happens. They start shadow banning. We got under 10. We got it up to 10, 15, 17, 18. Now they dropped it down again. It's insane. They don't want this show leaking out because we matter. You matter. I don't even look. I can't try to figure out an answer to it. I always throw my hands up and say, you know what? It's all God's plan. It is not from a lack of us trying. I promise you that. We are going all, you know, balls to the walls. Anyway, I want to look, show you what I'm talking about. Look at what the LA City Council has done. The woke LA City Council passed a landmark motion. You're not going to believe this. 14-0 to ban police from making traffic stops. They're the first legislative body in the U.S. to do such an asinine, absolutely insane thing. And they're proud of themselves. 14-0. When you wonder what's going on there and can this guy Spencer Pratt, can he win? I give you this. It passed unanimously. Do these people have any idea what this is going to do? One of the first steps to solving many crimes comes with police traffic stops. Human trafficking. Child sex trafficking. Narcotics trafficking. I don't know if this, you know, what this thing entails, but maybe you could rob a bank and not get pulled over. You could speed away. They can't do anything. You could drunk drive. You could be weaving in and out of the road, down the road, you know, running over mailboxes or whatever. They can't pull you over. What about drive-by shootings? Guys, light a place up, speed off, cops see you and go, you know, going to get donuts and coffee. Unanimously, there was no dissent. There was nobody reasonable that went, wait a minute, guys, come on. We can't do this. We got to be able to stop people. Do they have any idea what this is going to do? My answer is, I don't know. Could a carjacker could hijack your car, get in it and drive off and nothing would happen. I mean, I don't know how the law works. If you call, my car just got stolen. I'm sorry, miss. I can't pull the guy over. I'm just wondering, okay, what happens to traffic cops? They call them beat cops. What happens to those guys? But it gets worse because leadership in LA can burn down houses with immunity. And then they can raise money to launder it through their campaigns. Representative Kevin Kiley spoke on it.
1: What we have learned is absolutely beyond belief. In the aftermath of these fires, which destroyed 18,000 homes and killed, tragically, 30 people. There was a Fire Aid concert in which a number of high-profile musicians generously agreed to perform, and people responded in an amazing way. Tens of thousands of people donated, raising $100 million for what they were told was direct relief for the victims. But now we've learned that this money didn't go to the victims at all. Instead, it went to nonprofits, some of which have nothing to do with fire relief, where they promote things like voting and civic engagement and multi-generational power building. Some of them aren't even located in LA. So I've asked the Attorney General to open an investigation in order to restore the intent of the donors, in order to make the victims whole and to bring accountability. I yield back.
0: Will it get done? I don't know, because you know what L.A. will do? It will cover up. Gavin Newsom, they don't want you to know what they did with that train money. Billions of dollars wasted, squandered. And you know, we can't. It'll be too risky to tell the public what happened to the money. Yeah, I'd be scared, too, if I squandered that much of the taxpayers' money and had nothing to show for it. Short break. We'll be back. Most of you know my story. I grew up poor, lost my mom before I turned 5. My father was in San Quentin prison most of my life. I faced odds that could have broken some people, but I learned how to overcome tragedy because of America. I feel compelled to help create a generation of young people who know how to overcome hardship and who express true love for this country. I also want to strengthen every American who feels forgotten or abandoned. But this is not about me. It's about you, because you're the heart of the show. Your stories, your resilience, your quiet patriotism. My role is to bring honest takes on politics and culture to spark hope and real conversations. 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Time for real talk. 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
14: The situation is very dangerous, and I would never do. I will take the criticism before I do a publicity stunt. And frankly, a press conference at this point in time would just be publicity.
0: This is the beginning of a conversation that was recorded by the other person on L.A. Mayor Karen Bass. And I want to finish playing it because this was 3 days before the fires took out L.A. Now, we talked about this a while back. We may have even played the clip. But it goes into some of the other things I want to talk about with respect to Californicate. So here's the rest of it. I'm going to tell you right now, I can't make heads or tails because I don't know the story that well. But here's what I do know. 3 days before Pacific Palisades burned to the ground, this is the conversation that Karen Bass, L.A. Mayor Karen Bass, is having with a person who lived there.
15: I think the neighbors, mm-hmm, the property owners,
14: uh-huh, yeah,
15: and the residents, I mean, 41,000 people live within a square mile here.
14: Yeah.
15: Two families share a one-bedroom apartment.
14: But they want to hear that something is going to be done.
15: They want to know it's recognized. Recognized.
14: Exactly. But if I have a choice between that and compromising something, I just have to go along with it. It's not my area of expertise. I want to make sure that you are safe. And hopefully you can read in between the lines. But I would just appreciate, just, and it's hard for me to tell you this, but hold tight. You will understand soon.
15: Okay.
14: Okay?
15: Okay.
14: And when I am able to talk, I will be happy to go into great detail.
15: Okay.
14: I took it.
0: Now, what does all that mean? Well, 18,000 people lost their homes. and 30 people died or whatever the number is. We learned that from Kevin Kiley. So here's California, and this woman wants to be mayor again. And there's a big faction of people that go, yeah, let her be mayor again. Look at all this progress we're getting. You know, the only progress being made in California is when President Trump takes money from these clowns and says, you're not going to rip us off anymore. According to Jeremy Potterwer, Newsom and Bass may soon have to face the music. And here's what he tweeted. Mayor Bass and Governor Newsom just played their last card to avoid discovery in the Palisades fire lawsuit and lost. We're going to discovery. We're going to see the deleted Mayor Bass text and all city and state attempts to manipulate, conspire, and manipulate information and data to avoid accountability. I believe the only question after we review all discovery will be whether this fire was merely gross negligence or criminal negligence on behalf of our leadership. They tried everything to avoid this moment. Now, I want you to just step back for a second and think about this. California said, we don't want Nicholas Shirley looking into any of our stuff regarding the autism, the clinics, and all that stuff. They've also said, we don't want to allow the citizens who pay the bills to look into the money that's gone into this train, the train to nowhere. They are passing legislation to stop it. Now, you guys have heard me talk about this, and I said that should be illegal. No politician should be able to say, or group of politicians should be able to say, nope, we're not going to look at any of this data. Unless it is a matter of national security, which this would not be, we should be able to see whatever we need to see. And what they do is they wait for us to issue these FOIA requests so they can then say, oh, well, we'll get it to you. We'll get it to you. And then they get it to you 3, 4, 5 years later when these people are gone or the issue's no longer a big deal. So I don't know what's going on here, but here's what I do know. How could you possibly want this woman, Karen Bass, to be your mayor? I want you to imagine you burn down your city, you lose 18,000 people, you kill 30, and you're not hiding in shame. It's like Hillary Clinton. I just wait for Karen Bass to say, what difference does it make? And what's interesting to me is this LA mayor's race, it should be over. They've got two leftist candidates, Karen Bass, and a woman, we'll play a clip and the guy mentions her name. I don't know her name because I don't really care about it that much. But she's been described as the female Mondani. And they actually believe that she will beat Karen Bass. Karen Bass is polling super low, like 24% or something. Now, you say, Kevin, come on, I don't live in LA. What do I care about LA? What do I care about whatever? Let me tell you. Watch LA. Watch what these people do. We got another story. I think we talked about it the other day. LA is the first city that has voted that cops cannot make traffic stops. And their city council voted 14-0. Did we cover that? I think we did. But anyway, going back to Karen Bass, it's so reminiscent of, in many cases, the race itself is reminiscent of Hillary Clinton because they got two candidates who are stone cold, Marxist, leftist. They will destroy that city. And then they got one guy. He's a GOP Republican and his name is Spencer Platt. And he's running and he's the only one that makes any sense. And while we look at the issues that motivate us in our own cities, we could take a lesson from Spencer Platt. Now, the rumor is that Karen Bass is propping him up because she wants to face him and not this Muslim woman who's another Marxist who they feel like would be have the best chance of beating her. I want you to understand this is a city that is leaking money. It's crime ridden. It's got all kinds of problems that have to deal with illegals and what have you. And they want to, they either want more of the person who did it or somebody to come in and make it far worse. So Karen Bass is supposedly propping up this guy's name is Spencer Platt, who it's funny. They show a picture of him and they say he hangs out with Alex Jones. There's a picture of him with Alex Jones. I got pictures with people that I don't hang out with. I've taken pictures with. Did I say Platt? I mean Pratt. Or maybe it is Platt. I think it's Pratt. Anyway, regardless, this guy is absolutely ripping a new one into Karen Bass. And his commercials have gone viral. And he's getting attention. Now, is he going to win? Probably not. Because that place is crazy. But I'm proud of him for running.
13: He's putting an end to identity politics.
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16: With SRN News, I'm Jason Walker. Troubling news about the education of our children today. Researchers warning the United States is going through a reading recession, a slide that predates the COVID pandemic. Secretary of Defense Pete Hegseth facing tough questions from lawmakers on Capitol Hill. Pentagon chief says, though, the military has plenty of missile defense systems as well as other weapons. FBI Director Kash Patel and Maryland Democratic Senator Chris Van Hollen have squared off during an appropriations subcommittee hearing that over Patel's alleged abuse of alcohol. It was a very testy exchange. U.S. hotels and say they promised economic boon from soccer's World Cup has not materialized. Bookings are extremely light, adding to the problem a major glitch with ticket sales. SRN News.
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20: This is Ed Morrissey of HotAir.com for Town Hall. Donald Trump finally got his response from Iran. Will he act on it? Last week, Trump had sent a 14-point framework to mediators in Islamabad for reaching a peace accord with Iran. Trump insisted that the IRGC surrender its highly enriched uranium, agree to verifiably end its pursuit of nuclear weapons, and stop attacking international shipping in the Strait of Hormuz. Tehran demanded that the U.S. recognize the strait as Iranian sovereign territory and pay war reparations. Trump responded by calling the IRGC's terms as stupid and totally unacceptable. Yet Trump also insisted that a deal could be reached with the regime. That is an unfortunate illusion, something Trump maintains despite all evidence to the contrary. Iran violated its terms almost immediately in the strait, and Iran continues to threaten the strait. The ceasefire is dead. Trump either has to follow through on consequences or cut bait and walk away with Iran's regime nearly as dangerous as ever. The decision point has arrived.
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21: 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The Supreme Court said enough is enough. And in this ruling, the justices raised the bar. They said if you want to challenge a map as discriminatory, you now have to prove actual intent, not just point to statistical disparities.
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22: Overnight will be partly cloudy and humid with a few showers and a thunderstorm in some areas. The low temperature will be 74 degrees. On Wednesday, expect humid weather with a mix of clouds and sun with a chance of a thunderstorm in the afternoon. The high will be 87 degrees. Wednesday night will be clear to partly cloudy with a low of 73 degrees. I'm meteorologist Jason Caterina. That's your exclusive AccuWeather forecast on AM 930, The Answer.
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27: 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And number two, to run for office as a Republican in Los Angeles, California, you got to have a pair. That's just a fact. And the guy that's running, Spencer Pratt, I got to tell you, I like this guy. Welcome, everybody. Kevin Jackson's here listening to the Kevin Jackson Radio Show. KJRadio.com, 844-551-8255. I tell you, there are things that I admire people for. For example, the guys that go out and they train, they have these lions as babies, and then they go see them again as adults, and the lion sees them, and he starts coming over, and then they run. The lion runs at them, and they're not scared. They eventually hug, and I just sit there going, wow, what a friend to have. I mean, to not be afraid of that. People that free climb. I'm talking about can throw their leg on top of a mountain, and I wouldn't do it in 20 lifetimes. There are things that I just go, you know what? You deserve a lot of stuff. Now, I got a lot of friends that are special forces, and I have to tell you, those guys are amazing. And, you know, if I had it to do all over again, see, that's something I would do. And the other thing, I would like to have a pet lion or something, that, you know, go see the animals in Africa and have a pet lion and an elephant and a gorilla, you know, all these the things that we could never mimic ourselves, you know, the strength of these things, and then them see me and be overjoyed. I'd love that. I would do that, but I would never free climb, and I wouldn't run for office, I don't think, in five lifetimes. Talk about a blood sport, politics. And this guy, Spencer Pratt, he's had enough. He's had enough of leftism, and we talk about it all the time. Why don't we confront the left? Why don't we go get them in their, you know, in their environment? We concede it. The Republican Party concedes it. Oh, just let them go be stupid, and everybody have, they're forced to vote for it. What do you think they've done to the black community for decades? They've given us no choices. You look at these congressional circus clowns, congressional black circus clowns. Look, it's a style show. They put on their Sunday best and they get out there and say stupid things and do stupid things. They don't care if they improve the lives of black folks. They know they're going to get reelected. Some of it becomes even, you know, becomes like family bloodline. You just get it no matter what. That's what happened with the Jacksons, Jesse Jackson and others. You work hard to get elected and then you just let it go. It just becomes oop, oop, oop, rinse and repeat. And it doesn't matter that in a seat that you have, I will guarantee you, at least up to this point, if you lose it, another black person's going to get it because they've had no choice. They stay on a Democrat political plantation that says, okay, so what? Lifless or whatever her name is, McCormick, is crooked and she's out. We're going to give you another black person. So what, Corey? What's her face? Corey Mills, not Corey Mills, out of St. Louis. So what? She's a crook. You give you another black crook. We're not going to give you a choice to get somebody that will look at the community as a whole and say, we got to improve it. And oh, by the way, hey, black folks, you're going to improve as well. No, you get a black overseer. And so LA, all these cities, they say, well, we're going to give you a Democrat overseer. And you know what we're really going to do? We're going to really screw it up for you. We're going to give you a black female leftist to do it, to be it. Now, you've heard me talk about these, the Fonnie Willises of the world. I just named a couple of them. This Corey girl, I forget her last name. She's out of St. Louis. Indicted over shenanigans. McCormick, indicted over shenanigans. And there's a whole other host of them. There's a new one in Virginia. She's a state senator. Lucas. And she's got 10 dope clinics. She's essentially a serving Senate in the state of Virginia, and she's a dope dealer. They've legitimized the George Floyd business and all these other people. They've legitimized it and put these black people over and said, look, you toe the line, I'll let you make a lot of money selling dope into your community, and you can do it legally. Sadly for her, the FBI's raided her, and she's in trouble. I'm just giving you some ideas, folks. Because the point is, it takes a lot of guts to want to run for office and do it on the up and up and do it at your own personal expense. And I give you Spencer Pratt. This white guy who gets his house destroyed in LA fires by a black leftist mayor who does not care. A black leftist mayor who's essentially said, so what, white boy, you lost your house? You're rich. Well, he's not. Karen Bass is, and so is her other opponent. This guy's not rich. He does okay, but he's not rich. So anyway, I want you to listen to him. He's asked a question. He's doing an interview, and the guy presumes he's rich because he's gone out and said, look at the house of this woman. Look at the house that Karen Bass lives in. Look at where I live. And the guy's calling him out, acting like he's a liar. And I want you to listen to how he handles this interview.
2: Clearly, it's resonating with people. It shows the Bayer's residence, it shows Nithya Raman's home, and it shows your trailer. Clearly a statement on political elites and the disparities in the city. But, I mean, the reality is you are relatively wealthy. You have access to another...
3: Wait, stop right now. Why am I... You know my bank account?
2: Specifically.
3: How do you know how much money I have? Because I don't feel like I'm wealthy at all. I feel like I lost everything in my home. Everything I ever worked for, I invested into that home. So to be clear, I'm not wealthy at all.
2: You have access to another home, and I don't mean to ask the residency question.
3: Let's be clear. I'm renting that other home with my California Fair Plan insurance money.
2: Does it?
3: Just to stop you, I'm not wealthy. Wealthy people are a whole nother tier, and I do not identify as a wealthy person. So Nithya Raman is a millionaire. Her husband is a multimillionaire.
2: Try to sell an image that isn't the full picture? The question.
3: The full picture. I'm standing in the house that's not there anymore because these people let it burn down. There's no manipulation there. If I was wealthy enough to rebuild, I'd already be rebuilding. I wouldn't be running for mayor because I would have just been like another rich, wealthy person and said, oh, the city can burn my house down and now I'm just going to build a new one. But I don't have that opportunity. So I'm going to fight so other people that don't have that opportunity never feel what it feels like to not be wealthy and not be able to rebuild from scratch after you've lost everything because of these people that failed as leaders.
2: What do people not know about you?
3: Not wealthy. So thank you for helping with that one.
27: So what I like about that is that's Trumpian style. That's not something he learned from Trump. That's something he feels. He's like, my house burned down. I'm standing in a shell of a house. I'm living in a residence where the city is giving me the money to live there as they should, you know, et cetera. But there's no, by any means am I rich. And in L.A., let me tell you, you got to have a lot of money to be considered rich. I'll never forget my deadbeat dad calling me, telling me he was going to get on welfare in California. And this was years ago, decades ago. And he goes, son, they'll pay you $48,000 a year to be on welfare in California. And I was just thinking to myself, and Yeah, that's why you moved there. That's why you want to live there, because it's got a great well. It was. That was why he wanted to live there. And he died there on welfare, a crackhead. You know, this guy's like, look, I'm not rich. I'm running because I watched what happened to me. I don't want it happening to anybody else. And I applaud him because the only thing I will say, the only thing that would get me into politics is if it was for a cause of that. In other words, I was wronged to such a degree that I said, you know what? I got to do something. Why do you think Trump's in it? I think Donald Trump would have been happy to walk away. Not happy. He would have been disappointed that he got beaten, and I use my finger quotes, by Joe Biden. He would have been very unhappy to leave his legacy as that. And I think there are other aspects, but I honestly believe if they had not bothered Trump, if they hadn't given him the reason to say, look, this is so corrupt that I have to get back in, I think he would have said, you know what, I'm done. But I'm glad he didn't. So, but Pratt, he's not letting these people get away with it. Now, look, I'm optimistic, but I'm also a realist. I don't think he can get elected there. But somebody has to put up the fight. And it's not going to be the Republican Party. The Republican Party is never going to spend the money to do it. And Pratt doesn't have it. But he's got enough people behind him that say, you know what, just putting up a fight is good enough. I've said this many times. Sometimes in some districts, and of course this will be a lot better now that they can't gerrymander, but there are some districts where you just need to raise awareness and you'll demoralize the Democrats, because there are a lot of people that are sick of the Democratic Party.
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27: California can be a bellwether for everything that happens in the country. Now, we've gotten to the point where it no longer creeps the way it used to. You know, because crazy stuff would happen in California and it would be, oh, we're implementing it around the country. Not anymore. People have finally waken up and said, enough is enough. These CDL licenses, as an example, their policy on HIV infections and, you know, and their theft policy, which surprisingly, quite a few states have a similar, if not worse, version of California's theft policy. So Newsom's right when he says we're not the worst, but that doesn't give you we're not the worst. You know, I mean, what an excuse. What a selling point. Hey, it could be worse. High taxation, everything you don't want in a place. And even though right now they're also doing the gubernatorial race. And what I'd like to do is I'm going to play Scott Jennings on CNN. He's talking about, can a Republican get elected as governor of California? So we'll play that. But I also want to play one more Spencer Pratt clip, because, again, this guy's a hero to me in many ways. Welcome back, everybody. Kevin Jackson's who you're listening to, the Kevin Jackson Show. Oh, you know what else I want to cover at some point? I want to talk about Cesar Chavez. You heard about this, right? This was back in March. They found out Cesar Chavez was a rapist. He's a serial sexual abuser of young girls. And what's funny to me is it didn't get a lot of coverage. But he is the Latino, the Mexican version of Harvey Weinstein and Jeffrey Epstein and Bill Clinton and many other leftist men, probably Bill Gates and others. And he openly, I mean, it was known. The number of women that were abused and young girls that were abused by this man, it was known. They slept on it. And what's interesting to me is why they did it. See, because Jeffrey Epstein, he wasn't a secret. Even when people found out about this guy, the left, they still, you know, invited him to parties and fundraisers and hung out with him and wrote him nice letters and stuff and even let him operate. Weinstein, no different. Bill Clinton got elected and everybody in his circle knew the dude was a rapist and a womanizer. Now, is that unique to leftists? No, it isn't. But accountability for it is unique to leftism, because let me tell you something. On the right, we hold you accountable. Anyway, I'm glad you guys are here. I want to play this clip. This is Scott Jennings talking about voting in California and how it's monolithic at this point. But Steve Hilton, who I've been on this show, Steve thinks he can win. And, you know, I hope he does. But I think it's a long shot.
11: If the state has failed, if the education system has failed, if it's an affordability crisis, if we're only one of five states where people are actually leaving instead of going into, if you have all these problems, is it a good idea to have one party rule for so long? And Hilton, I think, has articulated that. I asked him yesterday, you know, is it possible for a Republican to get elected governor of California? He has a way to lay out the math that shows, yes, you could attract independents and even some disaffected Democrats who are sort of fed up with the fact that they live in a state that's beautiful and has all these things going for it, but has been so mismanaged that people hate living here so much that they're fleeing to Miami and other places. And, you know, watching this debate tonight, watching Democrats argue with each other about how to raise more taxes, how to further ruin health care, how to let in more illegal immigrants, it makes you believe that someone like Steve Hilton If you just articulate the right questions, sometimes that can get you pretty far in a campaign.
5: Scott, the only way a Republican wins in California is if it's a, somehow out of this crazy jungle primary, two Republicans make it. But if there is one Democrat against Steve Hilton, whether it's Tom Steyer, whether it's Javier Becerra, that Democrat is going
11: to
5: win.
11: And my response to that is, you're probably right. But my question is that a good thing? Is it a good thing for California to continue to just vote for the same party that has created all these problems that everyone seems to agree do exist?
27: The lady speaking was Anna Navarro, who calls herself a Republican. And she's right. And Jennings is right. But here's the problem with that. What she's saying is it doesn't matter because the fix is in. That forget about ever having any types of conservative or Republican ideas get to the leadership in California. We fixed it. Now, when you hear me talking about California and L.A., think about it. In L.A., they're going to put a Marxist or socialist, probably the Muslim lady, in L.A. They're going to pick a Marxist socialist as the governor. You cannot win. How is that possible? How is it that I can have no shot? I mean, think about the 1980 Olympic hockey team or whatever sport where the underdog finally did it. In California, not even possible. And she's like, Scott, it don't matter. Whatever you say, in California, they're going to elect who they want to elect. I mean, whatever. And he's right. You're right. How sad is that? Where should you live when it doesn't matter what you think? China? Russia? Cuba? And speaking of Cuba, Jayapal, we talked about her. She's a congresswoman. She's like, hey, I don't care what the State Department says about blockades and all that. I'm going to figure out a way. And I don't know what's going on in Cuba. I don't know whether, have we lifted sanctions? I don't know. But here's what I do know. If Cuba fought against us with Venezuela, so it wouldn't surprise me that President Trump put sanctions in. She's strategizing to get them oil. Now, she calls it a humanitarian effort, but she's essentially violated, I think it's called Smoot-Hawley. You can't do that. Or it's the Smith Act. You can't do that. But she does it. And the thing what is interesting to me about the Democrats, and I've said this now for, I don't know, the better part of a couple of years, maybe longer. They do it in your face. They don't care. They dare you to arrest them. Arrest me, do it. Let me tell you, the minute that President Trump says, arrest that sucker, arrest her right now, and says, you cannot do that, this stuff will stop. I'm waiting for it. I want to play this other clip of Spencer Pratt, and he's been asked about, he's during the debate, and he's talking about drug addicts, and these people have all their solutions, and here's what he says to the woman who, not the L.A. mayor, but the one who wants to be, Nikki something.
14: Say, Councilwoman Robin acts like she doesn't have any authority with this homelessness. She was the third most powerful person in city council. She runs the homeless housing thing. She acts like this is just Mayor Bass. First off, inside safe. I like to say inside safe makes all of us outside unsafe. The reality is no matter how many beds you give these people, they are on super meth. They are on fentanyl. The DEA statistic says 93% of this is a drug addiction problem. Nithya, Councilwoman Robin's plan for treatment first, I will go below the Harbor Freeway tomorrow with her, and we can find some of these people she's going to offer treatment for. She's going to get stabbed in the neck. These people do not want a bed. They want fentanyl or super meth. These ideas cost us over $400 million to house 3,000 people for $400 million? This is an absolute failure for both of them. They're a team.
27: Welcome back. I don't know how much you've seen of Spencer Pratt. I hadn't seen much at all. But I'm glad I did. I'm glad I got a chance to see it. And I'm glad if you haven't heard of him, I'm glad you have now. Because, see, these are the voices that need to be elevated. This is a guy who's arguing in California about the nonsense of what's going on there. And I'm telling you, there are a lot of people who care. There are a lot of so-called leftists who used to be bleeding heart leftists. They're not anymore. Oh, they may be left in certain ideas. We're not trying to change that. But do you really want the homeless doing what they're doing? You know, to you, do you want people on super meth and fentanyl around you, around your kids, in your neighborhood? No. And the reason why I can tell you no is I was there with a friend of mine. I've told this story many times. And he took me and showed me the places where they built these multi-million dollar high rises. And these people were peeing and defecating near it, poking out their tires, damaging their cars. The tent city was literally right behind these high rise, these mega million-dollar properties. And you know what was happening? They were starting to complain. They were telling the city council, you got to do something about this. And the city council's like, well, what do you want us to do? And it was funny because it was who shot John? They're passing the buck. But those people were sick of it. And now they're leaving, or they are going to put their money where the change comes. And maybe that gives Steve Hilton a shot. Maybe that gives Spencer Pratt a shot. I don't know. My bet is if I were polymarketing this, I would say no. They're not going to win. But I might put a dollar on the other side of it. You know what I mean? Just in case. Because I'm telling you, you cannot survive this long. As Spencer said, $400 million for 3,000 little homes. I've seen these little tiny homes. They don't cost that much. And certainly they should be trying to get people off of drugs.
13: He's putting an end to identity politics.
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16: With SRN News, I'm Jason Walker. It was an attempt, and it did fall short. A Republican redistricting effort in South Carolina defeated after an initial vote in the state Senate fell short.
17: President Donald Trump had urged South Carolina to redraw its U.S. House map ahead of the November elections. The state House had previously voted in favor of letting lawmakers return after the regular session ends this week to consider redistricting. But the Senate also had to approve taking up redistricting. The 29-17 vote failed with just two votes short of the two-thirds needed. I'm Lisa Dwyer.
16: President Trump preparing to sit down in Beijing for talks with Chinese leader Xi Jinping. American Enterprise Institute's Matthew Continetti hopes the two leaders discuss arms control.
18: I think we need to have some type of dialogue on strategic arms with China. I think that's one reason why we can't continue down the Cold War pattern of just simply engaging in arms control with the Russians. In the new world where China is a rising nuclear power, they have to be included as well.
16: Prosecutors filing criminal charges against the operator of the ship that crashed into Baltimore's Francis Scott Key Bridge, leading to the deaths of six construction workers that in March of 2024. The FBI's Jimmy Paul says the incident was completely preventable.
20: We know, as is laid out in this indictment, the collapse should never have happened. As alleged, the bridge was struck and collapsed because those who were responsible for the ship's operation deliberately cut corners at the expense of safety.
16: New study, global maritime industry facing a looming shortage of fuel that powers ships as the Iran war chokes off a key shipping lane. This is SRN News. Christian ministries are preparing for the World Cup. Here's correspondent Michael Harrington.
21: A major push to spread the gospel during the quadrennial event is being organized. Believers from multiple ministries will be at the numerous World Cup venues in the U.S., Mexico, and Canada, seeking to tell the millions of fans about Jesus. The first match is set to take place on June 11th. And the final will be played July 19th. Christians in foreign countries are also planning local evangelism efforts during the big event. Michael Harrington reporting.
16: Wide-ranging Australian study examining anti-Semitism in the country is underway with testimony from Jews who say escalating hatred has left them fearful. Investigation launched after 15 people were killed when two gunmen opened fire at a Hanukkah celebration on Bondi Beach in December. Royal Commission on Anti-Semitism will sit for 2 weeks. This is SRN News. 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
6: Overnight will be partly cloudy and humid with a couple of showers and a thunderstorm with a low of 74. On Wednesday, expected to be humid with intervals of clouds and sunshine. There will be a thunderstorm around in the afternoon with a high of 87. Wednesday night will be clear to partly cloudy with a low of 73. Thursday will be mostly sunny, pleasant, and less humid with a high of 87. I'm meteorologist Jason Caterina. That's your exclusive AccuWeather forecast on AM 930, The Answer.
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9: My therapist says I have a preoccupation with vengeance. We'll see about that.
10: I really do hope it's somebody we want to see. But you know what? Son of a gun. Shout out to my little friend.
11: Let the exodus begin. Oh, actually, it started already. We're talking about mass migration within the United States from one group of states to another. This is America, and we move, but you ain't seen nothing yet. Consider this. In each of the next 3 years, 800,000 people will leave California and New York. That's 800,000 a year. Another 500,000 will leave Connecticut, New Jersey, and Minnesota. These numbers are from economists Art Laffer and Stephen Moore. Quote, millions of people, thousands of businesses, and tens of billions of net income will flee high-tax blue states for low-tax red states.
12: Bones, tell me what I already know. Come on, Captain Kirk. We need some more dilithium crystals. I mean, come on, really? Or is anybody shocked? Yeah. I don't think there's anybody concerned about you. Trump, really? Welcome back, folks. The Kevin Jackson Show, where common sense rents property in America, though apparently not in California because the taxes are too high. Folks, there's trouble in leftist paradise. I know you didn't even realize it, did you? And you can measure it the way archaeologists measure the collapse of ancient civilizations. Abandoned structures, fleeing citizens, and governors standing in front of cameras insisting everything is vibrant. After hearing Stuart Varney on that clip, I thought to myself, okay, great. So isn't there an obvious question to this? The obvious question. Do you need time to think about it? Because there's a mass exodus from blue states. And if Democrats' policies are so magical, why are millions of people treating Democrat-run states like a house with a carbon monoxide leak? I'm just curious. Democrats campaign like they invented happiness itself. They talk about equity, compassion, community, and sustainability. They got pretty words.

0: some pretty words. But apparently the most sustainable thing in California is the outbound lane on I-10. Welcome. Kevin Jackson's here listening to The Kevin Jackson Show. KJRadio.com 844-551-8255. I ask that you like and subscribe to this show. We are back to being shadow banned. I swear, we make progress, and it's like the algorithm goes, okay, all right, you trying to be slick? And it catches us. It's uncanny, folks. I'm not even kidding. If I were a lesser individual, it would get to me. I had a friend of mine. In fact, I'm going to have him on my podcast. And he's a Navy SEAL. And we're good buddies. He's SEAL Team 6. His name is Don. And, you know, we were talking about SEAL ethos. And you know what it is? You knock me down, I get up. You knock me down, I get up. You knock me down, I get up. And you know how many times I'm going to get up? Till I'm dead. I'll get up every time. And I'm so thankful to God that he put that in me, that he installed that in me, because I'm going to tell you something. I only know a handful of people who wouldn't have quit this already, who wouldn't have said, you know what, screw this. Yeah. Like and subscribe, please. Let me get back to what we were talking about. They estimate that somewhere between 1.5 to 2 million people have officially left California in recent years, roughly during the Gavin Newsom years. Now, the official population decline is smaller. And do you want to know what it is that makes it smaller? This is going to, it's going to make you chuckle, but it's going to make you angry. It's the number of babies that get born. So while the indigenous American citizen population moves out, illegals move in, and then they have a bunch of what they call them anchor babies. And that's how Gavin Newsom says, our population isn't shrinking. Our population, it's growing. It's not growing, but it's not. The shrinkage doesn't show you what's really happening. But 1.5 to 2 million people have left since Newsom became governor. Now, think about that. In California in 2019 alone, they lost 208,000 people. That's a big state. But let me put it to you this way. In California, they should be adding 200,000 people a month to the state. But they're losing it. California has become a state where the stork and the U-Haul are passing each other on the freeway like shift changes at a factory. Unbelievable. 200,000 people leaving in 1 year alone. And the businesses, really? You want to go there? Oh, you do? Okay. They estimate, and this is a big range, and there's a reason why the range is big, and I'll explain it. But they estimate that 300 to 800 companies either relocated headquarters or moved operations entirely out of the state in the past few years. Now, there have been some marquee names that left. Tesla, number one. Can you just think, you lose the company that is the biggest, baddest dude on the planet. This guy, think of what would have happened if they make Elon Musk happy in California. This guy employs tens of thousands of people, richest guy on the planet, and he's going to keep doing more. His businesses are thriving in Texas. Said, Elon, I tell you what, we'll cut you a deal, buddy. We're throwing some cowboy boots in a hat. And Elon was like, shoot, I'm out of here. Oracle. I think I know they have buildings there because I passed them when I was there the last time. But a lot of their divisions or whatever have left. Charles Schwab, gone. Other companies quietly slipping out the back door like party guests who suddenly heard somebody say, before dessert, let's discuss reparations and new permit fees. California. Yeah, wow. any Democrat that's talking like the midterms are going to be some giant awakening, I got to tell you, look at California. Look at your blue states and tell me what's happening. I'll answer what I think when I come back. Most of you know my story. I grew up poor, lost my mom before I turned 5. My father was in San Quentin prison most of my life. I faced odds that could have broken some people, but I learned how to overcome tragedy because of America. I feel compelled to help create a generation of young people who know how to overcome hardship and who express true love for this country. I also want to strengthen every American who feels forgotten or abandoned. But this is not about me. It's about you, because you're the heart of the show. Your stories, your resilience, your quiet patriotism. My role is to bring honest takes on politics and culture to spark hope and real conversations. 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Time for real talk. 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
0: Oh, what a thrill to live in California where you pay $25 for a kale wrap while you get to step over a human landmine on the sidewalk. Oh, boy. Welcome back, folks. Kevin Jackson's here listening to... We're talking about California today, because as California goes, the rest of the world can go. And it has gone. Look at New York. New York decided that California was going to be its big brother. Folks, people aren't leaving red states to move into blue states anymore. If you moved into a blue state, it's because your job took you there. And that's pretty unlikely. They're leaving blue states because the so-called progressive dream started to resemble a luxury escape room where every clue costs another tax increase. They are escaping those states. Now, California remains an economic juggernaut. No question about it. So many people have invested in it. So many companies have invested. It's very difficult to just up and leave. So it's still a powerhouse. Silicon Valley alone can generate enough wealth to make small nations blush. But it's slowly leaving. It's going to Austin, which isn't much better, by the way. It's coming to Phoenix area. It's getting spread out. Hollywood. Everybody's offering incentives now. All these states are. Pretty soon, California is going to be a wasteland. I don't even think it's going to take a decade. California has turned daily life into what feels like the most expensive loyalty test in the world. It's like California goes to the people and says, look, let's see if they can handle this much more. Here's another new tax. And people go, oh, gosh, man. Come on, Grandma, let's just leave. And Grandma's like, yeah, I don't understand. I was born here. I need to die here. I don't know what Grandma's saying, but people want to go. I want you to understand, you got 1.5 to 2 million people that have left since Gavin Newsom was governor in a state that should be bringing that many people in easily. California should be. Have you seen pictures of Rio? You should. If you've ever been, you'll know what I'm talking about. But go Google it. If you've never been, it's houses on top of houses on top of houses. Man, you go to the favelas, you don't even know how many, that many people can live in one place. California is so beautiful that it's almost impossible to believe that that it just doesn't grow and grow and grow, that people aren't stretched out into the desert. I mean, to some degree they are, but I'm saying that state should be packed full. It should be packed full of companies. If you, I just can't even imagine that state run right. Can you survive the gas prices? Can you survive the regulations? Can you survive the crime? Can you survive explaining to your child why all the leftist nonsense, you know, they have to learn? Oh, we have a clip. These are students. And this is one of the teachers out there. We got to play this right now because, yeah, you know what I'm talking about. Yeah. Listen to this clip. This is a teacher and she's telling these kids about her pronouns. And I love what the kids do because they're like, why do we got to learn this stuff? Check it out.
13: Hey class, so I am teacher Darren, and my pronouns are going to be Z, Zer, Zer, Zers, and Zerself. So that's how you will address me? Yes?
14: So what about she, her, hers, herself? That's what we know.
13: Yes, but I am gender neutral, so I am not a female, nor am I a male. I would be in between. So right here would be my pronouns. Yes, in back.
15: I'm sorry, I'm confused. Are you Mr. Darren? Miss Darren?
13: No, I am Teacher Darren. There would be no Mr. or Mrs. in front of that. Just Teacher Darren.
16: Would it be sister or sis?
13: They haven't created that word yet, but you're on the right track. So it is just Teacher Darren for now. Yes.
14: You look like a pretty lady to me.
13: Well, thank you. Most people would take that as a compliment, but I am gender neutral, so I am not a lady. I can be pretty, but not a lady. Yes.
15: So you can't be pretty or...
13: No, I said I can be pretty.
15: So you can be pretty and you can be handsome, but you are not a she that is pretty and you are not a he that is handsome?
13: Correct.
15: That would make no sense.
14: I'm confused. I guess I'm...
13: What are you confused about?
14: I'm confused over the whole thing.
16: Why do we have to learn this?
13: Well, because this is how the world is changing now. So the world progresses and we progress with the world. Thanks. Yes, in the back.
15: Can we just call you by what you look like your pronouns are?
13: No, because that would be disrespectful. So my pronouns are Z, Zer, Zer, Zers, and Zer self. Or you can just call me Teacher Darren. Yes.
14: I think the last one is pretty funny, so...
16: What is that one?
13: Meow!
14: What?
15: Yeah, is that when you identify as a cat?
14: Say it.
15: Is it like purr, or is it like...
16: Yeah, the last one there.
15: Yeah. What's that one? That one's pretty funny.
14: Say it again, that's funny.
13: Pronouns are Z, Zer, Zer, Zers, and Zer self, and these are the ones we're focusing on today.
16: So it's just all about you? If we're on the subject, I feel like we should learn about them all, not just yours.
14: Especially the one at the bottom.
16: Very selfish at this point.
13: Yes.
16: Isn't it kind of disrespectful to like put stuff in our faces and into our heads that we don't necessarily want to align with or learn?
13: No, it wouldn't be, because that's the way the world works.
16: Mrs. Darren.
13: Teacher Darren. Yes, in the back.
15: So I'm going to do my best with the Z-Zer stuff in the classroom, but if I were to use that in front of my parents, they're going to get really mad. Is it okay by you if I call you like she or her behind your back?
13: No, it is not. Yes, in the front.
14: I don't know. You don't know my mom or dad. If I told them this, they'd probably come up here and you probably won't have a job.
16: Is this part of the curriculum now, or is this something you want to personally teach us?
13: It's part of the curriculum in my class.
0: I love how they ask, can we talk about you different, you know, use different pronouns behind your back? No. No, you can't. And then when they brought up the parents, because I'd be one of those parents going, look, I don't care what you think. I don't care, blah, blah, blah. But my kid is here to learn, and he ain't here to learn about your doggone pronouns. I'd be that parent. But that's the stuff that goes on in California. That's the stuff that passes for progressivism. Good for you. Yeah, you get it? And to live the, hey, congratulations, you get the privilege of renting a one-bedroom apartment for the price of a liver transplant, and you get all this other stuff for free. It comes right along with it. I am still hoping that somebody can give me an answer to, if all these, if the Democrats are so popular, why are they leaving all their states?
17: He's putting an end to identity politics.
11: Telling it like it is. 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
18: With SRN News, I'm Jason Walker. Those in the know say something is not right. American hotels say the promised economic boon from soccer's World Cup is just not materializing. Bookings extremely light in several cities, and that's not all. A major glitch in ticket sales in several markets, leaving fans livid. Troubling news about the education of our children. Researchers now warning the United States is going through a reading recession, a slide that predates the COVID pandemic. FBI Director Kash Patel and Maryland Democratic Senator Chris Van Hollen have squared off during an appropriations subcommittee hearing over Patel's alleged abuse of alcohol. In a very testy exchange, Patel said he would take a test about his alcohol use. This is SRN News.
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24: 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Yes, there's a murder and a mystery, but the investigators are actually sheep. Hugh Jackman plays George, a farmer who lovingly cares for his flock's every need. 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Turns out the sheep understand him. When George turns up dead, the sheep know foul play was involved, and they're determined to find his killer. The Sheep Detectives emphasizes forgiveness and caring for outsiders. The biggest concern? 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
25: 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I'm like, I don't need another Bible study. I just want to be a better mom. But what I realized when I went to that study, and I was the only young mom in there, these women were real and they were genuine. And they talked about in scripture what we were studying, what they were at, in that moment being convicted of. And they shared from their successes and their failures. I can write a letter to my younger self. It does no one any good. But if I write it and give it to the next generation, which is what I attempted to do with the book Moms of the Bible, now my stories, the stories of moms in the Bible, the stories of moms in history, can mentor the next generation, and it's relational and it's real.
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1: Overnight, expect partly cloudy skies with high humidity levels, along with a few showers and a thunderstorm. The temperature will drop to 74 degrees. Moving on to Wednesday, it'll be a humid day with a mix of clouds and sunshine and the chance of a thunderstorm in the afternoon. The high temperature will reach 87 degrees. I'm meteorologist Jason Caterina. That's your exclusive AccuWeather forecast on AM 930, The Answer.
2: He's putting an end to identity politics.
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2: He's Kevin Jackson.
5: Yeah. They tell us he's black.
6: Negro, that's all you had to say.
0: I think it was Al Jarreau, he's got a song. Well, it looks like trouble in paradise. Do-do-do-do-do. You're burning love that's cold as ice. Yeah. In California, it looks like trouble in paradise. Democrats are confused. They seem confused, or they at least try to play the part, because they're confused about the exodus. Like a guy setting his own kitchen on fire, then looking at the smoke detector and wondering why it's being so divisive. No, folks, people are not fleeing California because they want to spread leftism to Arizona or Tennessee or Texas or Florida. They're escaping. They're climate refugees from a political atmosphere Democrats created themselves. Welcome back to the Kevin Jackson Show. I just try to make sense of it all. Look, I'm not telling you anything you haven't figured out intuitively or that you haven't figured out in front of your face, just right in front, like not hidden. I'm not giving you much more. Maybe I'm spicing it up a bit, but you knew what I was telling you. You've seen the statistics. Here's my thing. Every time I get a poll, Donald Trump is losing this and the Republican Party is losing and Democrats are so popular and, you know, blah, blah, blah. And look at it, which I don't see those. I mean, I see people fronting, but then I go back to this. I go back to the census because they've taken it and you lose all these people. And then I look at the Band-Aid that they put on it where Gavin Newsom goes, well, we really didn't lose a lot of population. But when you dig into it the way I did, you find out, oh, they made it up in baby births. These are people that can't vote for 18 years. Now, they've wrapped it up. They've gotten it to where you can't win the mayor of New York, L.A., New York. You can't win the governorship unless, you know, something cataclysmic happens. So that's why I'm glad to see these people running. Steve Hilton running as a Republican, exposing Gavin Newsom. Here's Steve Hilton talking about the government waste that CalDoge has uncovered since Gavin Newsom's been the governor.
7: Welcome, everyone, to this, our fourth fraud report from CalDoge. This one's different. Our previous reports have exposed individual examples of fraud and waste and abuse in our massive sprawling California budget, all paid for by you. Today, what we are doing is bringing together what we have found so far to lay out the total exposure to fraud and waste and abuse in California over the past 5 years, an analysis that's been done by our colleague on the golden ticket, Herb Morgan, running for state controller, Jenny Ray LaRue, director of DOGE, and the teams working behind the scenes to bring you this information. This is all information that is available from public data that we have been through to find out and tell you exactly how much this Democrat regime has stolen from you and wasted over the past 5 years. We published a previous analysis earlier in the year, but now we've spent more time, we've gone through more information, and we have an updated number for you that will shock you. And it's very important that we are doing this today, March the 31st. Today is the deadline for the state to publish its audited spending. Gavin Newsom has missed that deadline for the last 6 years. $425 billion. That's billion with a B. When you see these reports, as we've been putting out with CalDoge, people like Nick Shirley, Dr. Oz, CBS News. You see numbers of hundreds of millions, tens of millions in fraud. This is the total. It's not millions, it's billions. $425
0: billion. $425 billion, and Gavin has given a lot of that money to people he owes favors to. Gavin has given a lot of that money back to the Democratic Party. They have a conveyor belt of corruption that is second to none. It is almost impossible to get elected as a Republican in that state, and there are lots of them. In fact, I will tell you, I rarely meet a Democrat. Now, you could say, well, Kevin, you go to Orange County, and you're no, I go to L.A. Now, I'm not polling everybody. I mean, I go into some store on Rodeo Drive, and I know it's a bunch of lefties out there, and they love it. They enjoy leftism. My wife and I, oh, I got to tell you guys, we were in just outside of Tucson, and we went to the Titan II missile silo where they, you know, have the missiles underground for during the Cold War. Oh my gosh, that is so worth seeing. I'm probably going to talk about it in a little bit more detail, but point is, we were in Tucson. My wife goes, before we go back, she goes, let, you know, my son loves these thrift shops. That the kids today, that's where they shop. And we go to the Goodwill, and you buy clothes by the pound. $1.38 a pound. And some of them still had tags on them. And I thought to myself, if everybody knew that you could come in here and do this, I mean, you got to wash them and dry clean them. It's going to cost you a little money, but I'm telling you, you could find some stuff in there. My son likes vintage stuff. His kid, these buddies of his, they buy these vintage things. They buy them for a buck. They sell them for 20, 30, 50 bucks. It's insane. But anyway, we stop in there, and it was something else. It was something else. I see how people live when they're on a budget. You know, they like it. And then so we go to another vintage shop that was a retail one, and it had the marked up items of much of what we saw at the Salvation Army, but the Goodwill. And my son, he loves it. He loves going to, that's where he and his friend shop. He probably has more money than I do right now, but that's where they shop. Anyway, I just thought you didn't get a kick out of that. But going back to the waste, fraud, and abuse, Steve Hilton is showing that California doesn't care about its citizens. It doesn't care where the money goes. That Gavin Newsom is funneling this money to all kinds of things. And we're going to talk about one of the projects, which is his diaper program. Again, another boondoggle. The train to nowhere. Another boondoggle. California is modern leftism in one sentence. They keep building ideological amusement parks where nobody wants to stay after sunset. And the media wants to sell you the fantasy. California is thriving. You ever seen their commercials? Come to California where the beaches are this. Come to California. You know, and they show you the cocktails. It's like a casino advertisement where everybody's beautiful. All the food is luscious. The drinks are amazing. It's all free. And you just go there, you gamble, and don't even worry. It's not even a gamble. It's a win. You're just going to win. That's the way California perceives itself. Meanwhile, Republicans are picking up congressional seats because Americans eventually notice patterns. If every Democrat-run city starts looking like a deleted scene from Mad Max, directed by a sociology professor, voters start connecting dots. And this is what's happening in California. I ask you again, are these people leaving to spread leftism, or are they escaping? The overwhelming majority are escaping. Now, some of them are moving with their jobs. But the people running those jobs have made it clear. We're leaving because these people are idiots. And we can't take it anymore. And then you know what happens when those people get to the other places? They go, oh my gosh, the prices of houses is what? and it's so much less. The cost of food and all, even with inflation, California, I mean, you move somewhere else and you're like, oh my God, you get a 50% raise just for moving. You're going to get a house that you could probably pay cash on. You could certainly make a hefty down payment. And then you're going to find out gas is cheaper. Food is cheaper. Cost of living in general is cheaper. People are nicer. And when you get that check and you're like, whoa, you put your check in the bank and you got a lot more of it at the end of the day, you're going to be like, you know what? I kind of like it there. Yeah. And of course, the people there are going to be working on you. Listen, saw your license plate. It's in California. You didn't bring your politics, did you? Oh, no, no, no. Good, because we don't liken the people that bring California politics to Texas or Tennessee, okay? I mean, oh, my goodness, folks. This is Yelp Reviews written in statistics. Millions of votes. People, Texas and Tennessee and all these places getting new representatives. Why? Because California stinks on ice. They get talk shows. They sending
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0: We'll go back to California in just a second, but I want to play this. This is a black Chicagoan, and he's mad at Walgreens because Walgreens has decided it's going to leave this black neighborhood. And here's the clip.
18: Walgreens should be charged with first-degree corporate abandonment.
19: Yes.
18: It should be a crime the way they're treating our elders.
19: Yes.
18: It should be a crime the way they're treating our families.
0: In California, they cried like babies when CVS left. They cried when, what was the business? I think it was a Popeyes or one of the chicken, maybe a Kentucky Fried Chicken that shut down in a black area of Chicago. They cry. How dare they? And these people are losing money. By the way, that Walgreens that guy's talking about, they lost $1 million last year. Look, I get that these stores do a lot of business. Holy cow. They lost $1 million. That's 80 something thousand dollars a month. Welcome back. Kevin Jackson's who you're listening to. These people don't get it. We are sick of it as conservatives. We are tired of this. And see, what I love about these stories is this is leftism chasing other people out, chasing people away. People that really want to be involved with them in leftism, like, oh, you know what? You're out of here. Get out. Go. Billionaires, multimillionaires. We have a clip. I think this is the mayor of Seattle? And she's asked about millionaires leaving her city. And here's what she says.
20: I think the claims that millionaires are going to leave our state are like super overblown. And if, you know, the ones that leave, like, bye.
0: She's all giggly. Bye. Go. I don't care. I got a bunch of deadbeats here. They'll make up for it. I mean, it reminds me of when my buddy, one of my roommates years ago, he ran a karaoke deal for a bar. And there are people that came in they were there all the time. But the bar guy would be like, hey, we need paying customers. These people would order water or one Coke, you know, and sip on it all night, you know. And he was like, hey, I don't need y'all. I need patrons. This isn't a service. None of you are going to get a contract. So drink. And we would go there. It was rousing fun. Only to be honest with you, we threw darts there. And the guy that ended up being my roommate happened to be the guy running the karaoke deal. But the majority of these people were freeloaders. They bring out the pretzels or the chips or whatever. And these people eating it up. Yeah. Let me tell you. Chuckle at it. Chuckle at the idea that, oh, your millionaires are leaving. Your millionaires and your billionaires are leaving. Yeah, it won't be so funny in a little bit. So, anyway, we've been talking about California, but it's not just California. It's all these different states. We talked about, I mentioned Chicago, I mentioned this, but I do want to highlight California because that's where a lot of the crazy is. I want to shift gears. This is Gavin Newsom. He's proud of this diaper program that he started. Check it out.
21: You know exactly what I'm holding in my hand. Diapers. We'll be distributing 40 million free diapers this year to new families to address one of the real cost challenges they face, the affordability of diapers.
0: And now here's Steve Hilton, who wants to be the next governor of California, a Republican, and he explains Gavin Newsom's baby-to-baby program. And what it really is.
22: All right, so Gavin Newsom is taking $20 billion of your money to send 100,000 babies 400 diapers. That works out at 50 cents per diaper. We just came into Target to check out what you could buy it for in the store. Here you go, just check this one out here. $162, $26, that works out at 16 cents per diaper. Gavin Newsom's diapers are three times more expensive. This isn't even Costco. Why is it three times more expensive for Gavin Newsom to send diapers to 100,000 babies than just leaving the money in the bank accounts of the parents in the first place? Because it's going to some total bull non-profit, which the cronies of his are going to make money, and that is what is wrong with California. Instead of just cutting taxes so you can afford diapers and sending it out in this ridiculous bureaucratic scheme.
0: That's how the game gets played. Gavin Newsom says, oh, got this great program. It's going to help the young women, the single moms. It's going to give diapers to these kids at 3x the cost, 3x plus actually the cost. And what it means is he's built in enough waste. Think about if you went out to a manufacturer and you bought whatever the amount of money for diapers that they're going to spend, what would they be? They're 16 cents if you buy them individually at Target. What would they be if you bought them in bulk and distributed them? What? 10 cents a diaper? You'd get a huge discount. So forget that he's charging 50 cents. We're talking about a 5x multiplier. 4x minimum. Let Trump negotiate the diaper deal for you. But Gavin Newsom touts it as a success. Look at what we're going to do. We're going to help the little babies keep their bottoms clean. Look at that. But guess where? If you track that dollar, you will find out that dollar went to Mexico and back, man. It's got cocaine and a little bit of hashish or whatever. It's got a little meth on it. The drug sniffing dogs are like, please keep that money away from me. You know I'm going to signal. You know I'm going to sit. This is what these people do. They're scoundrels. Karen Bass, she's under fire. Did you know this? And it has to do with the fires. Because, see, there's a lot of bad publicity that came over the L.A. fires, the Pacific Palisades. And for the right reasons, too, because I don't know what the shenanigans are. I'm not going to get involved in the state politics. But here's what I know. These are very high profile people. And other people have asked for their favors to be turned in. And this is what's happening. When something doesn't make sense, you're like, Kevin, come on now, man, they're going to burn down 18,000 of the most beautiful homes from some of the richest people. And, you know, and pull this. I mean, why would they do that, Kevin Jackson? I don't know. It doesn't make sense, does it? They didn't chop away the wood. They didn't, you know, they didn't do the forestry stuff that they needed to do. They made sure there was no water. I'm not being a conspiracy theorist, but I'm just saying, you know, if you cared about that, you would think that they, hey, look, it's a tinderbox out here. You don't think these people knew it? But they did nothing. And so it makes you wonder, did somebody call in a chit? Did somebody go, hey, it's time to pay the piper. I did you a favor. I got you elected. I need the Pacific Palisades. I want to develop there. Does it sound like it's out of the realm of possibility? I'll answer for you. No. It's entirely possible. You know it. And so, yeah, Karen Bass found herself in a tough spot. We played a clip of her earlier. You know, she was exposed. I don't know what it's about, but here's what I do know. Spencer Pratt, he calls her out, and he called her out on hiring a crisis team because she's in crisis. She's about to lose to either him or this woman that is a Muslim. But here's what he had to say about this PR team.
1: This is where it gets so conspiracy Chinatown movie type. They hired a crisis PR firm, the lead company. Here's the best part. Guess where they got the money? The mayor's office, where they got the money to hire the crisis. From the LAFD Foundation. They used charity money to hire a crisis team to alter the after action report.
0: Who can you trust? How do Democrats get elected? I mean, look, I'm not the most informational person on California. I grabbed a few clips. My producers, we put it together a show and we use it as our muse for the day. But it isn't like I'm plugged in. And I found out all I need to know. I wouldn't vote for Karen Bass, but who just endorsed her? I know Kamala Harris did, but somebody else just did. Some high level, high pro, some black, it was a black dude or black, oh, Magic Johnson. Magic Johnson. Now, I get it. Magic's like, well, she's the current mayor. I'm doing business here. I got my businesses here. I want to be on her good side. So he endorsed her. But I don't know how people do it. I wouldn't endorse you. If I don't like what you're doing, I can't endorse you. I don't care how much money's on the line. But Magic did. Woman burned down 18,000 homes, killed 30 people. Hey, let's put her back in. And the other people are no better, with the exception of this guy, Spencer. And he's the one calling people out. Spencer Pratt. Remember that name. Remember the name Steve Hilton running for governor. These are people that are saying, you know, I'm not going to sit on the sidelines anymore. I want to see action. And I get, look, I have so much respect for people that do that. And not just because I won't. It takes a lot of guts to say, I'm going to get in the game.
2: He's putting an end to identity politics.
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23: With SRN News, I'm Jason Walker. It was an attempt, and it did fall short. A Republican redistricting effort in South Carolina defeated after an initial vote in the state Senate fell short.
24: President Donald Trump had urged South Carolina to redraw its U.S. House map ahead of the November elections. The state House had previously voted in favor of letting lawmakers return after the regular session ends this week to consider redistricting. But the Senate also had to approve taking up redistricting. The 29-17 vote failed with just two votes short of the two-thirds needed. I'm Lisa Dwyer.
23: President Trump preparing to sit down in Beijing for talks with Chinese leader Xi Jinping. American Enterprise Institute's Matthew Continetti hopes the two leaders discuss arms control.
25: I think we need to have some type of dialogue on strategic arms with China. I think that's one reason why we can't continue down the Cold War pattern of just simply engaging in arms control with the Russians. In the new world where China is a rising nuclear power, they have to be included as well.
23: Prosecutors filing criminal charges against the operator of the ship that crashed into Baltimore's Francis Scott Key Bridge, leading to the deaths of six construction workers that in March of 2024. The FBI's Jimmy Paul says the incident was completely preventable.
26: We know, as is laid out in this indictment, the collapse should never have happened. As alleged, the bridge was struck and collapsed because those who were responsible for the ship's operation deliberately cut corners at the expense of safety.
23: New study, global maritime industry facing a looming shortage of fuel that powers ships as the Iran war chokes off a key shipping lane. This is SRN News.
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31: 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Yes, there's a murder and a mystery, but the investigators are actually sheep. Hugh Jackman plays George, a farmer who lovingly cares for his flock's every need. 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Turns out, the sheep understand him. When George turns up dead, the sheep know foul play was involved, and they're determined to find his killer. The Sheep Detectives emphasizes forgiveness and caring for outsiders. 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
32: So they invited me to a Bible study. I'm like, I don't need another Bible study. I just want to be a better mom. But what I realized when I went to that study, and I was the only young mom in there, these women were real and they were genuine. And they talked about in scripture what we were studying, what they were at in that moment being convicted of. And they shared from their successes and their failures. I can write a letter to my younger self. It does no one any good. But if I write it and give it to the next generation, which is what I attempted to do with the book Moms of the Bible, now my stories, the stories of moms in the Bible, the stories of moms in history, can mentor the next generation, and it's relational and it's real.
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5: Unclear whether Iran has agreed to permanently suspend its pursuit of a nuclear bomb.

degrees. Wednesday night will be clear to partly cloudy with a low of 73 degrees. I'm meteorologist Jason Caterina. That's your exclusive AccuWeather forecast on AM 930, The Answer.

saying, but I'm happy with Marco Rubio being as comfortable as he wants to be on the flight on Air Force One heading to Beijing. That's what I think. I mean, this is, it's going viral, my friends. Marco Rubio in a gray sweatsuit, a tracksuit, I should say. Oh, my goodness. And evidently, it's very similar to the one Maduro was wearing, evidently. I think that's why they're calling it the Nike Tech Venezuela tracksuit. But whatever. I think all of this, the dream team, needs to be well-rested and ready for action once they get to Beijing and once they get into any of these talks or negotiations or one-on-ones or whatever it might be. And so, yes, Marco Rubio, you just keep on rocking that Nike Tech Venezuela tracksuit on Air Force One. More power to you. All right, folks, welcome to the show. Kyle Warren with you. It's Wednesday. Here we are. We're making it through the middle of another great week of broadcasting here on the show. We're glad that you're there. And boy, do we have an awful lot to tell you about and talk about on the program this morning. Don't even know where to start, but we've got a lot, as I said. So don't forget the telephone numbers, of course, 949-822-7959. That's the number to call. If you'd like to be part of the program this morning, you can also send us a text message to 949-942-5997. That's 949-942-5997. And of course, KyleWarrenShow.com, new and improved, is there. You can send us a direct message. You can also find out, of course, about the live streams. You can find out more about our regular contributors. You can, again, send us a direct message. All that and much more, KyleWarrenShow.com. And so, yes, President Trump is set to meet now with President Xi in Beijing. Now, it's interesting. There's an AP headline, which I saw earlier today. And here's the headline. Trump set to meet with Xi in Beijing as war and inflation weigh on his presidency. Yes, you see, it's we have to make sure wherever the president goes, whatever is happening in the world, right? We have to make sure that it's not really great for President Trump. It's not really great. And again, to me, I just think it colors the expectation. In other words, there's always stuff going on, but in meeting with the president of China, as it were, President Xi, really is a big deal. And there would be some that would say, well, he doesn't need to go. And I think that's certainly up for discussion. But he is going, so it is going to be a big deal. And we are dealing with history here. We're just living contemporaneously with what is happening in history. So it's different than what it would have been, you know, back in the early 70s when Nixon went to China or some other big, you know, historical presidential maneuver was going on. But it is a very delicate situation. There's no doubt about that. When it comes to manufacturing, when it comes to pharmaceuticals, when it comes to the world economy, when it comes to Beijing's support of Tehran and the mullahs and whoever's in power over there, when it comes to their own relationship with Russia, and where we go from here in terms of the axis of evil, really, because that's really what it is. And again, we have the United States and its influence in the world. And I do believe that it's an influence for good, making sure that, and President Trump refers to them as lunatics, that lunatics don't

have a nuclear weapon in order to conduct nuclear terrorism. There are many state actors, including Russia and China, with, you know, that will have nuclear weapons, for example. A nuclear terrorist organization that is, you know, by definition a terrorist organization, like I believe the Tehran regime truly is, and the volatile nature of the Middle East, it really does drive what President Trump is doing. In fact, he was asked before, I think, you know, embarking on this journey, and he was being asked about, you know, Mr. President, inflation is, it's coming out. It's going to be a 3-year high, basically. Are your policies working, sir? And he says, actually, my policies are working incredibly. I think that's almost a direct quote, if I recall. But he said, but look, we had to make a choice. And here we go. This is where the rubber meets the road. This is the nitty gritty of history, my friends. The nitty gritty of history is we had to make a choice. We had to make a choice if we want the lunatics to have a nuclear weapon, this kind of thing. And this is exactly the kind of thing that he went into at that point. And that really is important. Do you make a choice to solve a problem or to deal with a problem, or do you let it continue to go? Hope for the best in the midterms, by the way. Hope for the best. And see if you can continue on and let it be somebody else's problem later on. Well, I think the answer is quite clear. President Trump doesn't think like that. And this is, again, even the message in the midterms, my friends. What is the choice? What choice would you make? I mean, I can see the campaign commercial right now. The intelligence briefings, the projections. Mr. President, this is what it looks like if they detonate a nuclear device that they're capable of making, and they detonate it in this city or that city. This is what happens when they bring it in an unorthodox way. It doesn't have to be in a missile flying through the air. And just ask the simple question, what would you do? Knowing all this, you're the only one who can protect the American people because you have the sole decision-making ability here. What do you do? I think most people say, I'll protect the American people. Stay with us, folks. Kyle Warren.

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4: 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Until the 90s, the U.S. government classified encryption as munition. 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

0: right, welcome back, everybody. Kyle Warren with you. And welcome back to the show, of course, 949-822-7959. That's the number to call if you'd like to be part of the program this morning. And, of course, KyleWarrenShow.com is the website. And we got a lot of great stuff going on there now, so definitely check it out. You can always send us a direct message. You can find out about our live streams. And welcome to everybody joining us on TalkStream Live this morning. It's great to have people from all over the country, even in different places of the world, different time zones, different everything. And we're glad that you're here because you are all a massive part of this program as we continue through the overnights or early morning hours. All right. So once again, we've been talking a little bit about Iran. There was something else I wanted to mention here. There was another headline that I thought was quite interesting. And this is from USA Today. It says, and I quote, Trump says he doesn't think about Americans' finances, even a little bit, quote unquote, in Iran talks. That's a great headline, isn't it? Isn't that just the best headline ever? Trump does not think, Trump says he doesn't think about Americans' finances, even a little bit. In Iran talks. President Trump says he's not thinking about Americans' financial concerns about rising gas prices and is only worried about preventing Iran from building a nuclear weapon as he negotiates a deal with Iran. Not even a little bit, Trump told reporters May 12th when asked about to what extent he's motivated by Americans' financial situation to reach a deal that ends the war in Iran. I don't think about Americans' financial situation. I don't think about anybody. I think about one thing. We cannot let Iran have a nuclear weapon. That's all. Trump's remarks, certain to be seized on by Democrats, came as the consumer price index surged 3.8% in April, the largest increase in inflation in 3 years, as a result of increasing oil costs stemming from the Iran war. I mean, bad Trump, right? Trump is so bad. Look what he did. Look what he did to oil prices. You know, part of this argumentation that has to do with, well, we shouldn't be doing this at all. A lot of that comes from this idea that everything just kind of keeps going as it always has. It's not going to change. It's not going to get any worse. It's just kind of, you know, it's maybe some ups and downs, but really it's never going to be that bad. It's not going to be as bad as the projections would be of Iran unfettered building a nuclear weapon. And so it's easy to then sort of, you know, basically criticize from the peanut gallery and say, oh my goodness, I mean, look what's happened to these prices and inflation is up and it's Trump's fault. Look what he did. He's gone on a folly. It's a foolhardy mission here. And use it as a political weapon. But again, the idea, of course, is that what, like I was saying in the first segment, what do you do? But some people, they either want to build their brand and, or they want to simply say again, you know, you're suffering right now. You're paying more at the pump. Yes, we all know that. That is a fact. It does have effects on the economy. There is no doubt about that. But where did this idea go that if we need to actually fix something, that it's going to actually be a little bit difficult for a short period of time? So again, yes, the Democrats will seize on these comments and they will make it look like, see, Trump says he doesn't even think about you. But here's what Trump's actually doing, in my opinion. What Trump is actually doing is he is saying to the Iranians, look, you're going to try to emphasize the exact same thing that the Democrat Party elite will try to emphasize. You are trying to emphasize the exact same thing as the Democrat Party elite and of the majority of the American media. they will seize on these things. They will promote this idea that President Trump is heartless and couldn't care less when he thinks about you and your finances. How awful. Bad Trump. The whole thing is going to be geared up to try to, again, make it look like Trump just doesn't care. But he actually does care. And at the same time, too, you've got this notion that it seems like everyone and their brother are basically war and economy analysts. And they want to be able to have this sort of notion that, you see, Trump is going to be in a bad position here, which it raises the Iranians' position here. And that's what we need to avoid. We need to avoid the idea that the Iranian, whatever leadership, is elevated at all. It's that it's elevated at all to be able to say, aha, President Trump, yeah, we might have you over a barrel when it comes to that. I mean, how much longer do you think you can last, Mr. President, with the economy tanking the way that it is, and gas prices up, and fuel prices, and everything else going up, and people are unhappy, and you got the midterms bearing down on you. I mean, there's probably nobody in the world who's more happy that the United States of America, the republic that we are, uses democratic processes, in order to elect leadership, and that the elections are on such a continuous timetable that relentlessly comes around in relatively short periods of time. They are happy as clams about that because they want to use that the exact same way as the American media and as the Democrat Party elite will. They'll use it exactly the same way as a pressure point to try to drive whatever president might be in office to some awful conclusion, or to not really drive all the way to what would be a comprehensive solution because of the pressure of politics and the pressure of worrying about the next election. Granted, it's baked into our system. We're not gonna unbake it. It's baked in. But President Trump does not turn a blind eye to what's happening with people's finances. And I would perchance to think that the faster that we take care of this Iranian situation, the better off everything is going to be. But you see, there's no one in the Democrat Party elite, and really the majority of the American media, who really want to see an actual conclusion that would absolutely see the collapse of the Iranian regime. Because you know why? Because it just goes back to the TDS, because President Trump would then be triumphant. America would be triumphant in that. And it would just be something that they'd have to grudgingly say, okay, it worked. And they don't want to say that. They simply want to be able to say, look at the folly of President Trump. Look at what's happened. Everybody is now suffering. There's never going to be a threat from Iran. And that's another good one. We hear this all the time too, don't we? And the fact of the matter is, we didn't know the kind of threat we were facing prior to 9/11. Now, there may have been some intelligence and there may have been some reports, and everybody knew who Osama bin Laden was. But I would perchance to think that we had that pre-9/11 mentality. No, it's not that bad in the grand sense until 9/11 hit. And I remember when the second plane hit. And I remember one of my first thoughts was, this has got to be bin Laden. Because we knew enough about bin Laden, what he was capable of and so forth, and what his motivations were. But what I'm saying is that we don't know the total extent of the threats that we face in this world. So when we do know what the capabilities are going to be, of a regime like the Iranian regime, it is absolutely incumbent upon us to take every step necessary or possible to neutralize that threat. We don't need to have a terrible day. We don't have to have a tragedy. We should be able to continue to live and to prosper. All right, stay with us, folks. Kyle Warren with you. We are coming right back.
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4: With SRN News, I'm Jason Walker. President Trump says trade will be a key element in his discussions with Chinese leader Xi Jinping this week. The Trump administration hopes to establish a, quote, board of trade with China to address a number of differences and prevent further trade conflicts. Marty McCary resigning as President Trump's FDA chief. The surgeon and health researcher's tenure has drawn complaints from a number of pharmaceutical executives and pro-life groups. Denver airport workers initially missed a security breach by a man who scaled an 8-foot fence and then crossed a runway where he was hit and killed by a plane with more than 200 people on board. Medical examiner says the man died by suicide. This is SRN.
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9: Overnight will be partly cloudy and humid with a couple of showers and a thunderstorm with a low of 74. On Wednesday, expected to be humid with intervals of clouds and sunshine. There will be a thunderstorm around in the afternoon with a high of 87. Wednesday night will be clear to partly cloudy with a low of 73. Thursday will be mostly sunny, pleasant, and less humid with a high of 87. I'm meteorologist Jason Caterina. That's your exclusive AccuWeather forecast on AM 930. 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
1: All right, the fastest 4 hours in talk radio. And that's what we're doing. That's where we're at. That's our job. All right, so folks, welcome back to the show. Kyle Warren with you, wherever you are, whatever you're doing. We're glad that you're with us here in the overnights. And one of the cool things, of course, about the show is we love all the bumper music, and we get a lot of compliments about it. And so thank you so very much. And we'll be adding some more here real soon, from what I understand. So we're going to expand a little bit more. And once again, we go through the overnights, and it's good to have some great music to go along with it. And, you know, I think it would be fair to call it eclectic to a great degree. But we have a lot of different great kinds of songs as we come in and out of breaks. And so once again, folks, we're just glad that you're there, because we got a lot of serious stuff going on in this world. And one of the things, and I know I've said this time and time again, but, you know, we get new listeners to the show, and I think it bears repeating. One of the things that we do on this show is we are going to continue to be joyful about the things that we are able to do in this world today, the things that we can accomplish. Because the left wants misery. They love misery. They want misery to have company. That's that old saying is very, very true. Misery loves company. Well, we don't have that here on this show. And one of the things, of course, is that's one of the ways that, unfortunately, I think that's one of the ways that the left tries to break people in society, make them feel like there's no hope. That's why one of the main focuses of the American media right now is to tell you and get you ready for an absolute drubbing in the midterms. That's what they want you to think. They're going to keep emphasizing that. Now, that doesn't take away from some what I think are, you know, pretty legit issues, I think, that some voters may have. And because, again, yes, voters do react to the way things are going right now and so forth. But there's a lot of football to play between now and November. And we're not going to give up on this thing. We're not going to throw in the towel. We're not going to simply, you know, just sort of give up. And I'm talking about you and me. I'm talking about the people out across the highways and byways of the land. We can't give up. Now, leaders, you know, elected leaders and so forth, they can lose their way. There's no doubt about that. And so one of the things that I think we help to do out here in among the across the highways and byways and on the airwaves is we keep that energy going. We keep all of that happening. And that in some way, shape, or form, that's got to translate. And it needs to. We need to make sure that the elected leadership understands that there are many, many things that the people want to see or they want to have come to pass. And so those things are incredibly important. It's not just about voting Republican, no matter, you know, in that sense, because we need to be energized and we need to have a lot of energy that is flowing about this. We need to have that oomph factor, that momentum factor. And I think that will start to build. I really do. We've been talking about the SAVE Act. We've been talking about, you know, getting these things passed, getting all these things, these executive orders. I mean, if they are seriously considering bypassing the filibuster, then they need to have X amount of bills, whatever they are, just number them 1 through 104 or whatever it might be, and go down the list and pass them. Because otherwise, I think then the voters, then that may start to energize the voters. Because it is a two-way street. I think we try to keep the energy up, but the elected leadership also needs to respond and make that loop, that feedback loop happen, and let's keep it going. Because this is what we hear. This is what we hear from our listeners. This is what we hear out in the big world. This is what you'll hear in the grocery store, especially in the grocery store, I think. And this is the kind of thing that really needs to take hold. But my friends, I'm here to tell you that it's doable. I'm here to tell you that we don't, we're not going to shy away from this. We're not going to, you know, allow the diabolical plans of Hakeem Jeffries and Chuck Schumer to come true. We just can't. It's just that simple. And I think we can be as frustrated as we want to be. And at the same time, we know that if the diabolical plans of Hakeem Jeffries and Chuck Schumer were to come true, well, then all is going to be lost in a very, very real sense. So I, for one, am going to keep the joyful factor going here, because they want us to be miserable, as I said, and we're not going to let that happen. We're just not. So I'm glad that you're along with us here on this program, because it really, really does mean so much. It's really a big deal. So now, you know who's not happy in Los Angeles? In Los Angeles. You know who's not happy? Karen Bass and the others and the other people on the Democrats' side running for mayor of Los Angeles. This is from the Daily Mail. The next Los Angeles mayoral debate has been canceled after dark horse candidate Spencer Pratt eviscerated his Democrat rivals last week. City Council member Nithya Raman pulled out of a Los Angeles mayoral candidate forum scheduled for Wednesday, which would be today, I believe, which was set to air on Fox 11, prompting its cancellation, debate organizers announced on Monday. The cancellation comes just 3 days after Mayor Karen Bass withdrew from the event organized by the League of Women Voters and the Pat Brown Institute for Public Affairs, following a heated debate on May 6th that viewers say Pratt had handily won. He did. He did win it. Easily. I'm going to borrow a thing from President Trump here. It was not even close. Okay? He won it, and it was not even close. Raman also withdrew, indicating she had agreed to participate in order to debate the incumbent mayor. With only two candidates remaining, the event partners have not agreed to proceed, the organizers wrote in a statement. The group previously confirmed that Pratt had declined the invitation earlier because of a scheduling conflict. Bass is now scheduled to travel to California's capital, Sacramento, on Wednesday instead of attending the forum, which was the last scheduled debate prior to the June 2nd mayoral primary. Pratt's mayoral campaign continues to gain momentum after he was praised for his performance against Bass and Raman in the last debate. The ex-reality star turned mayoral hopeful said he would much rather face Raman alone in the election without Bass. I don't know about Karen Bass at all. I don't think that she, you know, the people realize that she was literally out to lunch, I think, in Ghana during the actual fires. So that's a really big deal in and of itself. And the fact that I can tell you, I sit here behind the microphone and I tell you, the Santa Ana winds are coming to my area. So if you, you know, hear stuff outside, if it picks up on the microphone, that was a big one, this kind of thing. Yeah. I know. You know what I have to do? Well, and for me, it's really quite limited. And, you know, just secure things in your yard. If you have patio furniture, so forth. I've learned a long time ago to secure all that, make sure there's nothing to blow around, because I've lost too many patio tables that way. And umbrellas and chairs and things like that. So you just learn that you have to take actions. And it, you know, very limited on my part. I'm certainly not mayor of Los Angeles to make sure everything's in place when these awful winds begin to blow and there's a fire. Because whenever the Santa Ana winds blow, there's always a fire. And a few years ago came pretty close. But it just depends. It depends on where it starts or who starts it, really. But Karen Bass, this would have been a no-brainer. This would have been mayoring 101. Even I know to put the stuff away. She didn't help secure L.A. County or Los Angeles proper. So there you go. All right, folks, stay with us. Kyle Warren with you. We are coming right back. So don't go anywhere.
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6: 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Hugh Jackman plays George, a farmer who lovingly cares for his flock's every need. 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Turns out, the sheep understand him. 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
7: 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And they talked about in scripture what we were studying, what they were in that moment being convicted of. And they shared from their successes and their failures. 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It does no one any good. But if I write it and give it to the next generation, which is what I attempted to do with the book Moms of the Bible, now my stories, the stories of moms in the Bible, the stories of moms in history, can mentor the next generation, and it's relational and it's real.
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2: All right, my friends. If you were born on this day in history. That's right. If you were born on this day in history, we got some good ones. I think we got some pretty good ones again this morning. Because if you were born on May the 13th, in whatever year you were born, in history, you share a birthday, get this, with Bea Arthur. Remember Bea Arthur? She was on Maud, and she played Maud, and then she was on The Golden Girls. Remember Bea Arthur? I always remember her she was on another series, right? If I recall correctly. And I maybe somebody out there remembers better than I do, but which show was she on? And I thought that was a spinoff back in the 70s, Maud. And because I remember seeing Maud. And so I want to say, I don't know if it was the Mary Tyler Moore show. I just don't know. So somebody out there probably remembers better than I do. And of course, she was on The Golden Girls, which was a gigantic hit for a lot of years. So Bea Arthur, she was born in 1922, passed away in 2009. But a very funny lady. Comedy is very difficult. And she pulled it off and just made it look easy and had that whole presence going of just being able to be funny, deliver those lines, make people laugh and smile, and just a really great actor. Absolutely, she was. I think. I mean, in terms of what she was doing and so forth, and really became an icon, as far as I can tell, in terms of what the Golden Girls represented and so forth. So, and of course, Maude, very, very influential TV character in those days, right? In the 70s. Also, on this day in history, if you were born on May the 13th, you share a birthday with Stevie Wonder. How cool is that? Born in 1950, Stevie Wonder, of course, he was blind from birth, as we know, but Stevie Wonder has been around for so very long through all these different eras of music and has just proven to be, I think, one of the most influential artists and musicians, I think, safe to say, of all time. And Stevie Wonder, of course, back in the days, I think they might have called him Little Stevie for a time, I think, but he was very, very young. But Stevie Wonder, just Paul McCartney, by the way, I saw an interview with Paul McCartney, and Paul McCartney talks about, you know, they did, remember Ebony and Ivory back in the day, and which was a really cool song, and it addressed some addressed some societal issues, obviously race relations and so forth, and they did it in a very unique and positive way, I thought. And I always thought that was a really cool thing that they did. Even just in the big world, you know, not let alone the music industry. But Stevie Wonder was working there with Paul McCartney. And as I recall correctly, Paul McCartney tells the story that, you know, they're laying down some tracks and Paul McCartney's playing bass, of course, and so forth. And Stevie Wonder says something to the effect of, well, you missed that little part. You know, you do this a little differently, or that didn't work quite as what you think. And so, I mean, you can imagine. You're in the studio with Paul McCartney, and then you're going to explain to him where he went wrong on the bass. You know, I mean, just and I'm sure it was all obviously in good humor. It wasn't bad, especially the way that he told it. But I think he used the phrase, and I think it was Paul McCartney who said, because Stevie Wonder is music. Because it just absolutely permeates his every cell in his body. And so when you come along with somebody who's that talented and that important when it comes to music, you just can't say enough. So you have a great birthday partner there on May the 13th, including Bea Arthur, of course, and Stevie Wonder. How cool is that? Also, and by the way, I can't leave this segment here or this section of the this day in history without saying, you know, I love all the different Stevie Wonder songs. And I think there was Overjoyed. I think that's the song called. I think that's the name of the song, Overjoyed. I think that's what it's called. But it's just a really, really cool song. So if you ever get a chance to hear it, you should look it up. But also, Songs in the Key of Life. Now, this came out in the towards the late 70s. I want to say 78, somewhere in there. Songs in the Key of Life, with songs like Sir Duke and these kinds of things, just absolutely captivated me. I thought this was some of the most amazing stuff I'd ever heard in my entire life up to that point. And Songs in the Key of Life, definitely landmark in my opinion. But also on this day in history, in 1846, it's not funny what happened, but it's funny, I think, when we have a little perspective on this. In 1846, on this day in history, the United States Congress declared war on Mexico. Rand Paul voted no. Well, he might have. I don't know, but I could not resist. I'm so sorry. I could not resist that at all. Also, but also on this day in history, this was actually the day too, in 1958, as Vice President Nixon was traveling in Latin America, his car was attacked by an angry mob. You might recall some of that from your history books. But also on this day in 1981, and this is nothing funny about this, Pope John Paul II was shot at the Vatican. And I remember that day back in 1981. It was a very, very terrible, dark day. And John Paul II, affectionately known, I think, as John Paul II, had taken the name, I know, of his immediate predecessor, who was not in the papacy for very long at all. And he passed away very suddenly. And then John Paul II became Pope, and taking his name. That's why he's John Paul II, because he was honoring his immediate predecessor. And so John Paul II was shot and, of course, survived, but it was very touch and go, of course. But he went on to, I think, become one of the greatest popes, and certainly, and we've talked about him many times on the show, helping to stop communism and help people to get out of it, help people to become more free. And I just always had a great deal of respect and honor for Pope John Paul II. You know, one of the stories I recall when he first became Pope is he began to learn as many languages as he possibly could, because he wanted to be able to truly interact with people, as he would visit Catholics all over the world, or just visit people all over the world. And I remember that, and I thought, wow, that's pretty good. I don't know if I could, you know, learn all languages, but boy, did he want to do that. And I just think he had a real heart for outreach and just a real love of the people. And so again, on this day in 1981, Pope John Paul II was shot. And this led, of course, to the so-called Pope Mobile, because they knew then that they would most definitely have to take greater security measures for the pontiff. So that's, I think, where we got this notion of the bulletproof Pope Mobile behind the clear barriers and so forth, the bulletproof glass, that kind of thing. But that's just become a fact of life. And it all started up, of course, back in 1981. All right, folks, great to be with you, of course, here as we round out this first hour of the program this morning. Kyle Warren with you, of course, kylewarrenshow.com. And we're going to come right back right after the top of the hour news, because we've got a lot more ground to cover on the show this morning. We'll talk more about President Trump. We'll talk about Pete Hegseth up on Capitol Hill. Also, we got Missouri's Supreme Court basically upholding the GOP-friendly congressional map. What are the Democrats to do? Yeah, good question. Stay with us, folks. We are coming back.
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5: With SRN News, I'm Jason Walker. Prominent executives from big tech, agriculture, as well as aerospace and defense are joining President Trump on his trip to China. Here's Bob Agnew.
6: The president told reporters he plans to have lengthy talks with China's president Xi Jinping about the war with Iran. Aside from that topic, the two are expected to talk also about a wide range of issues, including trade and artificial intelligence. Executives that have been invited include Tim Cook of Apple, Goldman Sachs' David Solomon, and Elon Musk, who heads Tesla and SpaceX. Bob Agnew reporting.
5: Secretary of Defense Pete Hegseth facing some tough questions from lawmakers on Capitol Hill. Pentagon chief says, though, the military does have plenty of missile defense systems and other weapons. In Britain, Prime Minister Keir Starmer is under great pressure now to resign, as junior ministers have quit and members of parliament urge him to go. More from correspondent Bernie Bennett.
7: Four junior ministers have quit in protest as Prime Minister Keir Starmer refuses to heed growing calls to resign. 87 members of his own party have resigned from Parliament in protest. Starmer has promised to, quote, get on with governing, defying calls from more than 80 MPs who are urging him to leave immediately or set out a timetable to do so after his Labour Party suffered heavy election losses. Amid the uncertainty, King Charles III is set to give a speech on Wednesday to open the next parliamentary session and outline the government's plans. Bernie Bennett reporting.
5: Troubling news about education of our children these days. Researchers warning the United States is going through a reading recession, a slide that predates the COVID-19 pandemic. The analysis of test scores from third graders through eighth graders in 5,000 districts found we have a long way to go. This is SRN News.
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12: Mike Gallagher sees

Democrats aren't doing so well, doing as well as I guess they're supposed to be doing at this point. Because remember, you know, it's all about President Trump. Trump is bad. He's got to be stopped and all this kind of stuff. We'll tell you about that here this hour on the program. Folks, Kyle Warren with you. Welcome back to the show, as always. And we're glad that you're there heading into hour number two of the broadcast this morning. It's Wednesday, making it through another great week of broadcasting. We're halfway there. We're at the midpoint. And we've got a lot happening. Of course, the president traveling to Beijing. And he's got a cast of thousands with him, it would seem. Or a dream team, including Elon Musk and many others. And so this is going to be quite interesting to see what transpires out of this meeting. The stakes are high, and it's not going to be easy, and it's not going to be something, and I don't know that they have any list of anything that they've already agreed to prior to this, which is a lot of times the blueprint for a meeting like this. But we shall see. We shall see. President Trump, very unorthodox president. And certainly, I think is looking to come up with something that is going to be very significant coming out of China, I'm sure. All right. So also, folks, I do want to mention this too, because in the last segment, right before the top of the hour, we were talking about this day in history. And my apologies, Mike in Arizona sent us a text message, and I didn't see it until right after we went up to the top of the hour news. But Mike in Arizona listening in, and great to hear from you, Mike. Haven't heard from you for a little while, but I'm so glad that you're there, and thanks for chiming in this morning. Always great to hear from you. Hope all is well. And Mike in Arizona says, on May the 13th, 1917, the miracles of Fatima began in Portugal. That's very significant as well. And so thank you for that, Mike. I appreciate that very, very much. And yeah, it goes right together discussing what we were talking about, of course, with the very unfortunate events of 1981. But 1917, yeah, miracles of Fatima. Very interesting indeed. So once again, thanks, Mike. Appreciate your text message. And folks, if you want to send us a text message, you can do so to 949-942-5997. That's 949-942-5997. The telephone lines, if you'd like to be part of the program this morning, 949-822-7959. That's 949-822-7959. And of course, KyleWarrenShow.com is the website. You can send us a direct message as well. Well, as I was just telling you about these poll numbers, this from Breitbart, American voters appear to not be quite so keen on Democrats as the crucial midterms loom. According to a recent CNN poll, the percentages show Democrats sliding as the days tick by and as Republicans are also gearing up for the 2026 midterm elections. The poll finds registered voters closely split in their partisan preference ahead of the midterms, with 45% saying they'd support a Democrat candidate for Congress, 42% a Republican candidate, 14% neither. The CNN article said, polling on congressional preference this year, including previous CNN surveys, has largely given Democrats the advantage. Voters who aren't sold on either party's economic message tend to prefer the Democrats on the generic ballot, the CNN survey finds. A Harvard-Harris poll found Republicans had shifted into a better position as they prepared for the midterms, Breitbart News reported back in March. Representative Jim Jordan in April simplified the battle for the midterm, saying the argument in favor of Republicans essentially comes down to one thing, and that is, as Breitbart News reported, Breitbart News Daily host Mike Slater asked Jordan how Republicans can win the midterms, a question on many minds, as the incumbent party typically has an uphill battle to retain the majorities, let alone expand them. I think this election actually comes down to two sentences, Jordan explains. Two sentences. And those sentences are, they're crazy, we're not.

0: And I think we have to highlight that for the American people, says Jordan. The Democrat Party began the new year still grappling with numerous troubling issues within its ranks, according to Breitbart News' Jasmine Jordan, who cited persistent internal discord, unresolved strategic debates, and voter skepticism. Julian Epstein, a former Democrat House counsel, told Fox News last month that the party remains out of step with most voters, blaming its continued embrace of welfare state and identity politics for sagging approval numbers, Jordan reported. He contended that while 70% of Americans are moderate or conservative, Democrats have allowed progressives, who represent a much smaller share of the electorate, to dominate the party's direction. Absolutely. You're telling me. You know, it just can't be. When you hear what these so-called progressives are saying, what they're really all about, it makes no sense to think that, well, this has got to be the way, the prevailing idea across the highways and byways, whether you're Republican, Democrat, or independent. When something is so far out of whack, it can't be going viral, as it were. Meanwhile, insiders at the Democrat National Committee, who reportedly trying to oust Ken Martin as chair due to his alleged failure to rally troops after the 2024 election, in which former Vice President Kamala Harris lost to Donald Trump, they're looking to oust him, I would expect. For sure. Only because, again, I mean, they've got to try to regroup their own strategies. But don't forget, the policies don't sell themselves on the Democrat side. They just don't. That's why they have to constantly try to make you think. In fact, one of the other candidates in the LA mayor race, she's basically having to say now about funding the police department or some such thing. They know that they've got to say certain things. Then they can always change it later. You know, kind of like Mom Dami. Stay with us, folks.
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2: 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All of this is Israel working with the Americans? Come on, let's just, we got it. We got to be better than this.
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5: 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Yes, there's a murder and a mystery, but the investigators are actually sheep. Hugh Jackman plays George, a farmer who lovingly cares for his flock's every need. 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Turns out, the sheep understand him. 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The Sheep Detectives emphasizes forgiveness and caring for outsiders. 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
6: 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And they talked about in scripture what we were studying, what they were at, in that moment being convicted of. And they shared from their successes and their failures. I can write a letter to my younger self. It does no one any good. But if I write it and give it to the next generation, which is what I attempted to do with the book Moms of the Bible, now my stories, the stories of moms in the Bible, the stories of moms in history, can mentor the next generation, and it's relational and it's real.
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0: All right, welcome back, everybody. Kyle Warren with you. Making our way through hour number two of the broadcast. And we've got a lot more to tell you about and talk about, of course. 949-822-7959 is the number to call if you'd like to be part of the program this morning. This from The Hill. The Missouri Supreme Court unanimously rejected challenges to a Republican-friendly congressional map on Tuesday that is expected to hand the party an additional House seat in the midterms. The rulings landed just hours after the court heard oral arguments in three underlying lawsuits attempting to block the new lines. The court's review of the Missouri residents' appeals is limited to determining only the legality, not the prudence or popularity of the map. Chief Justice W. Brent Powell wrote in one of the rulings, it paves the way for Republicans' map that would break up Representative Emanuel Cleaver's, Democrat in Missouri, of course, seat to go into effect this November. It's set to give the GOP an additional pickup opportunity in the House, building on the seats the party redrew to its liking in other red states. Tuesday's decision is the final word unless the U.S. Supreme Court somehow intervenes. The lawsuits concern rules embedded in the Missouri's Constitution, and U.S. High Court justices can only get involved if the dispute raises a federal issue. Two of the cases challenge the map under a state constitutional requirement that the districts be compact. Missouri voters asserted a lower court was wrong to turn away their claims that splitting the Kansas City area violates the requirement. The circuit court did not refuse to consider appellant's evidence. Rather, it merely gave this evidence little weight, Powell wrote. The other suit alleged the Republicans' map was automatically blocked when voters last December gathered signatures to force a referendum vote on the redistricting effort and submitted their petition to the state. Had the drafters intended a referendum petition filing to automatically suspend any act of the General Assembly at issue in the referendum petition, they would have so stated, Judge Ginger Gooch wrote in that decision. So now, again, you've got, at the very least, it looks like one pickup opportunity there. And since the Virginia redistricting has failed on its face, because it actually, in my opinion, is where this came down, and just to sum it up, it violated the Constitution of Virginia. And so they may try to come back and do something, but that's how you do it. If you're really serious about it, and from whatever party you might be from or whatever, if you really want to get something else passed, you have to make sure it doesn't violate existing law or violate the existing Constitution, in this case, in the Commonwealth of Virginia. And that's a heavy lift. That's a Herculean effort, as it should be. That's why it's so hard. But as we were talking about on the program yesterday, Democrats just want to find a way to basically eliminate the Virginia Supreme Court and just put it back with people who they know are going to vote as a rubber stamp. And that's what they do. And this is what they floated, what they want to do. Doing it is much different. But it is so revealing, and I'm so glad that they said that they want to try that, or they would try that if they could, because that's another campaign commercial. If they don't get their way, they will find a way to simply eliminate whatever standing in their way, replace it with an illusion of Supreme Court justices, and simply go on their merry way of ruling over you. That's the whole point. And they've done this, and they're doing it out in the open. See, that's where I think it's an arrogance and maybe a stupidity, but they're doing it all out in the open because they're getting so desperate. They realize how successful it is to have that common sense approach, or to be able to operate within the law. They're all about the rule of law. Trump's not above the law. But yet they will literally try to get rid of an entire state Supreme Court and do it their way. Wow. All right, let's head to the telephone lines this morning because we've got Mary in Sarasota. Good morning, Mary.
1: And a good morning to you and all of your listeners there across the country.
0: Thank you. Yes, good morning. Glad you called.
1: Thank you. Like those Santa Ana winds, I've only experienced them once in my life in Vegas.
0: Oh, yeah.
1: And how long do they last?
0: It just depends. Sometimes they go on literally for a few days and just varying degrees. But yeah, they can go on for at least 2 to 3 days in my memory.
1: Well, unrelenting. I'm getting a metaphor here that we need to be like the unrelenting Santa Ana winds sweeping across. I have to tell you how we need to persevere. And here's an example of how we can keep this business of saving our country first and foremost. So, for instance, picked up a gal from the airport yesterday, and of course, coming off the Indiana election. So I say, hey, good for Indiana. Good for you all. You did a great job, you know. Got the Republicans looking good there in Indiana. Oh, yes, I forgot to vote. I said, what? And then, of course, there was an exchange about, oh, well, what can I do? You know, thank you so much for picking me up. What can I do for you? And this is where, my friends, as you would say, we need to have a constant conversation every day with whom we deal. Okay, this is a favor you can do for me. You make sure your calendar has the midterms on it, and you better be out there voting right. And get it done. No excuses. So anyway, that's the hot air for today.
0: Well, but you're so right, Mary. You're so right. See, that's the thing. People have to make plans for that, whatever it might be, because it is a great responsibility to have that vote, to have that voice. And yeah, you just have to be able to make sure that it happens. And that's what they call it, prior planning, you know, helps in
1: that's
0: the end.
1: It.
0: Yeah, that's what you do. And because it's so important. And I'm glad that you're reiterating that this morning.
1: Well, thank you. And again, you and your program and all of Salem gives us the information that we need. In fact, one of the questions is, so which news are you supposed to listen to? And then you can go on from there and have that conversation. So we thank you for the tools that we need to share, because we don't have all day every day, but the tools are there to be, we can point to. So thank you again for that, and have a great day.
0: Hey, you too, Mary. And thank you very much for your kind words and encouragement. It really means a lot, and it means a lot to people out there too. And I know everybody appreciates it, but thanks so much again.
1: Thank you. Bye-bye.
0: Okay, take care. Mary in Sarasota, everybody. And yes, that is so important, you know, to have the tools necessary. And that's exactly what we're trying to do here on this program, on this station, and on this network. And something else Mary said, too, definitely deserves repeating. And that is, yeah, just make it a priority in order to go and vote and to make sure that your voice is heard, because the Democrats are going to try to overwhelm. There's still a lot of fraud. There's a lot of fraud out there, no doubt about that. Because when you start hearing things like, well, in November, we're going to have to really overwhelm with turnout, you know that they're getting desperate and they'll find a way. Remember, again, these are the same people who want to eliminate an entire Supreme Court just because they don't like the ruling. So do you think they'd stoop to other things? Do you think that they'd stoop to other ways of trying to influence the election and so forth? So that's right. Every single one of us in whatever locale you're in, that's the most important thing. Make sure to vote and tell your employer, hey, I'm going to go vote, this kind of thing. It needs to be done. And I know that so many of you out there absolutely are waiting to be able to go when this, they say, pull that lever. That's what you used to do in the olden days, right? I remember you, pull the lever. All right. Stay with us, folks. We're coming right back.
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6: With SRN News, I'm Jason Walker. A French woman with the Hanta virus, reportedly now critically ill and being treated with an artificial lung. World Health Organization says the outbreak has reached 11 cases worldwide. 3 people have died. Denver airport workers initially missed a security breach by a man who had scaled an 8-foot fence and then crossed a runway where he was hit and killed by a plane with more than 200 people on board. Medical examiner says the man died by suicide. President Trump says trade will be a key element in his discussions with Chinese leader Xi Jinping. The Trump administration is hoping to establish a, quote, board of trade with China to address differences and prevent further conflicts. SRN News.
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9: 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And there's no reason to believe that it is some sort of deal, that they will stick to it, they will abide by it, that they won't break it.
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11: Overnight will be partly cloudy and humid with a few showers and a thunderstorm in some areas. The low temperature will be 74 degrees. On Wednesday, expect humid weather with a mix of clouds and sun with a chance of a thunderstorm in the afternoon. The high will be 87 degrees. Wednesday night will be clear to partly cloudy with a low of 73 degrees. I'm meteorologist Jason Caterina. That's your exclusive AccuWeather forecast on AM 930, The Answer.

0: Well, don't worry. Well, we know which way to go at this point. We know exactly which way to go. Welcome back, everybody. Kyle Ward with you. A little burning love bringing us back here to the program as we start our climb back up to the top of the hour this morning. And things going well, and I think they're going by at a pretty good clip here, just like we like it. And we got the telephone lines lighting up once again, so let's waste no time in going over to the phone lines and saying good morning to John in Sarasota. Good morning, John.
1: Hey, good morning, Kyle. I have a question for you. Did you happen to catch the Senate Appropriations Committee with Chris Van Hollen and Cash Patel?
0: Yeah, a little bit. I did see a little bit of that. Yeah.
1: Okay. If you remember and you saw this, this was the highlight of that exchange when Hollen told Patel, I need you to take an alcohol use disorder test. And Patel looked at him and said, oh, hold on a second. I wasn't the one drinking Mai Tais with Abreu Garcia down there in, what are you talking about? You want me to take an alcohol test, but I wasn't drinking Mai Tais with Aseo Gabriel. I just started laughing. I mean, you were talking earlier, we have to laugh.
0: Yeah.
1: Well, if that's not a laugh, what is it? Picture's worth a thousand words. He destroyed it.
0: Oh, he really did.
1: Yeah, he set himself up. I think, Mr. Patel, you have an alcohol problem. Would you take an audit test? And Cash sat there for about 3 seconds and looked at him. He says, if I recall, you were the one drinking, margaritas. And no less, you were drinking them with Abreu Garcia. The innocent man, the father, the loyal father. I just had to add that for the night because you said we got to laugh.
0: Yes,
1: exactly. Nothing better than that one, huh?
0: No, it doesn't get better. And Cash Patel, you know, he was almost kind of deadpan with them a little bit on that, too. And I thought it just made the senator from El Salvador look that much more silly.
1: Exactly. I had a laugh. I mean, you know, talk about really opening Pandora's box and accusing a man of having an alcohol problem when you're sitting there drinking Mai Tais on TV with, you know, this gentleman of a father who doesn't have an MS-13 related issue. He's just a good guy who goes to church and carries the Bible and gets milk for his mother every Sunday. But don't get me started. But anyway, I just thought that would be a something to add here at what time?
0: I appreciate it.
1: 4 Wednesday morning.
0: I love it. Absolutely love it. Hey, thank you, John. Appreciate it.
1: Thank you, Kyle. Have a great day, my friend. I'm going to listen to you and Denise soon.
0: Sounds good. Take care.
1: All right.
0: John in Sarasota, everybody. Great call. Yes, that's exactly right. The alcohol use disorders identification test. Yeah, that's a zinger, you know, it's a gotcha kind of a thing. And that was all planned. And, you know, the senator from El Salvador's staff, I'm sure, put all that together for him. And that way it would be this viral moment. But I think it backfired pretty good, you know, but again, it also shows that they're willing to do anything, just like Hakeem Jeffries, the wannabe speaker of the House. You know, was talking about warfare everywhere all the time. And this is what that looks like as well. You have to be able to, it's what Bill Clinton called the politics of personal destruction way back in the day. Isn't it weird when with everything that was going on in the early 90s and through the 90s, everything that was going on, isn't it weird that when you look back at that and it's almost quaint to a great degree? Back in the days of Bill Clinton and so forth. And yeah, we had the whole Monica Lewinsky thing going on. But what I mean to say is that things have just gotten worse. There's no doubt about that. And it makes those days look like they're kind of a little almost nostalgic to some degree. But yeah, the politics of personal destruction. And now it's in full swing. But it's interesting to me because they did literally everything. You want to talk about warfare everywhere all the time. They've done this to President Trump. They've done this to former President Trump during that 4-year gap between Trump presidencies. They have done everything. They have literally hit him with everything they can. And they still are under the illusion that they're going to be able to come up with something else. There'll finally be something to just push it all over the edge. And it's not happening. It's an uphill battle for the midterms, no doubt about that. But what I mean to say is they haven't destroyed the man. They have tried everything to destroy him. They have thrown everything, and arguably any other politician, almost, I think, bar none at this point, any modern day politician that's in our midst, they would have folded up like fold up like a cheap suit or something very, very quickly. And they would have hightailed it out of here, Eric Swalwell. And yeah, they would just have done that. It would be, this isn't worth it. I can't imagine this. I'm going to lose everything I've ever worked for. And I just can't bear this heat. And to that degree, too, most people would say, yeah, I get it. I get it. I get why they went away. But Trump, says, no, this is unfounded. This is wrong. They're trying to keep me from accomplishing this. And of course, by extension, it's that they want to keep you from having any benefits of these kinds of accomplishments. The gloves are off. I heard a little bit of a story about James Comey earlier. Someone went to one of his book signings and they asked him, hey, what about the seashells and blah, blah, blah. What did you mean? And so forth. And he says, well, I don't answer questions about this right now. But it just goes to show that the mentality of destroying Donald Trump is now just out in the open. Why else would this guy have posted? And by the way, there are others, I think, Justice Department officials who have said, well, it's not just about an Instagram post. There's more that leads up to that. It's not solely about a picture of seashells in order to get that kind of indictment. So I thought that's pretty interesting. But it's all out in the open. It's all out in the open. All right, tell you what, let's round out this segment of the program, 60 Seconds with Todd in Tampa. We'll count it in. Brace yourselves, everybody. 5, 4, 3, 2, 1. Go, Todd.
2: Let's get down to business. I put Donald Trump in office because I knew he was tough enough to fight back. When is the last time a Republican hit back Pocahontas? When is the last time a Republican stood up there and said, you're full of nonsense, you're full of garbage, you're a liar, and you're a cheat? Nobody. Nobody has, okay? Because I'm from the Bronx, New York. Donald's from Queens, okay? I put him in there because Jesus told me to call the guy. The guy never ran for anything. Jesus Christ, it vindicates the righteous. It's Jesus who beat all these people. And Jesus is the only one who could beat the Federal Bureau of Criminals, the corrupt media, the treasonous media, Hollywood, and all the billions of dollars that come from Satan to try and stop Donald Trump. By the way, while you're over there in China talking to Xi Jinping, tell him to keep his garbage over there. We don't want it over here. And let those Christians and quit harassing Christians in China, you unholy piece of garbage. You disgraced the CCP by letting that woman boxer go against a transgender in the gold medal round, and you can't recover from it. But don't take it out on Christians, okay? Because that's the only thing holding your country together, you unholy piece of garbage, okay? We don't need your crap sent over here to California and to the United States. Put another tariff on them, okay? Let me tell you, the Clintons killed more people in politics than anybody. The game is the same. okay? If you don't follow the Democrat Party, they send a hitman out there. Do you understand that? Only Jesus Christ and the blood of Jesus protects you and keeps you alive. Better stand with Donald Trump. Donald, get rid of these fake Republicans and take the oil in Iran and get money to the American people. Let's get to work and save the country. Peace.
0: All right, folks, stay with us. We're coming back.
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10: So they invited me to a Bible study. I'm like, I don't need another Bible study. I just want to be a better mom. But what I realized when I went to that study, and I was the only young mom in there, these women were real and they were genuine. And they talked about in scripture what we were studying, what they were at, in that moment being convicted of. And they shared from their successes and their failures. I can write a letter to my younger self. It does no one any good. But if I write it and give it to the next generation, which is what I attempted to do with the book Moms of the Bible, now my stories, the stories of moms in the Bible, the stories of moms in history, can mentor the next generation, and it's relational and it's real.
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0: Anyway, welcome back, everybody. Here we go into the final segment of the hour for hour number two. Like I said, we're going along at a pretty good clip this morning. And that's pretty good because it's Wednesday, means we still got a lot of momentum building up here through the week. And yes, as we continue solving the world's problems, and that's at least that's our goal. All right. So once again, folks, Kyle Warren with you, and we'll be talking with Denise Simon from founderscode.com and the Denise Simon Experience on Facebook momentarily here. And this is from Newsmax, by the way. Secretary of War Pete Hegseth reiterated Tuesday that the Trump administration does not need congressional authorization to resume military action against Iran, even though the 60-day window under the War Powers Resolution has expired. Our view is, should the president make the decision to recommence, that we would have all the authorities necessary to do so, Hegseth said during a Senate Appropriations Committee hearing on the War Department's $1.5 trillion budget request for fiscal year 2027. Hegseth was responding to a question from Senator Lisa Murkowski, Republican of Alaska, who has pushed for a congressional vote authorizing military force against Iran. Murkowski then asked Hegseth whether it would benefit President Donald Trump if Congress provided an authorization for use of military force. Our view is he has all the authority he needs to under Article 2 to execute, Hegseth said, referring to the presidential authority under the Constitution. Although the joint U.S.-Israeli operation against Iran's political leadership and military infrastructure began February 28th, Trump did not notify Congress until March the 2nd. Yeah, I'm just going to say parenthetically here, but they saw it on the news. I know that they did. No, that set the 60-day war powers deadline at May the 1st, when congressional authorization would be required for continued military action. Trump notified Congress on May 1st that hostilities had ended. That's right. But Hegseth told the Senate Armed Services Committee last month that a ceasefire between the U.S. and Iran, which began April 7th, halted the war powers clock. On Iran, ultimately, I would defer to the White House and the White House counsel on that, Hegseth said in a response to a question from Senator Tim Kaine, Democrat of Virginia. However, we are in a ceasefire right now, which our understanding means the 60-day clock pauses or stops in a ceasefire. So I know that that's going to be up for debate, and it would depend on who you talk to and probably what their desires would be for something like this. The truce between the U.S. and Iran remains fragile amid renewed tensions and reported attacks in the Strait of Hormuz. On Monday, Trump said the ceasefire was on life support and expressed dissatisfaction with Tehran's latest peace proposal, the War Powers Resolution of 1973, which, by the way, has not been really recognized by any administration. Nobody has tested this to the limit, Republican or Democrat, because I think they don't want to test it to the limit. They want to keep it, and this is the technical term, right? They want to keep it loosey-goosey. That's what they're trying to do. War Powers Resolution of 1973 was created to limit a president's authority to wage war without congressional approval. The law requires the president to notify Congress within 48 hours of introducing U.S. forces into hostilities. So this is where we get the February 28th to March 2nd thing. Within 48 hours, basically, of introducing U.S. forces into hostilities or imminent hostilities. It also bars those forces from remaining for more than 60 days without congressional authorization. The president may request a 30-day extension to allow for the safe withdrawal of troops. The law contains no provision allowing the 60-day clock to pause during a ceasefire. So it's not explicit, but I'm here to tell you that they will make an argument that a cessation of hostilities or a cessation of military operations constitute just that, a cessation. So anything new would necessarily operate under a new timeline. I'm just saying that this is what I think that they would say. Because it's, if it's not explicit, then it is open to interpretation. So yeah, it kind of gets back to the idea of it depends on what the meaning of the word is, right? That's from Bill Clinton, right? And no, that's not a clip. I'll do it again. Yeah, it depends on what the meaning of the word is, right? That's what he said. But Bill Clinton, being a lawyer, basically, at that time, and I know I think he's lost his license or something, or I think he was disbarred. Basically, that's the thought process behind things like that. It's not written, so therefore it's up for interpretation. So I think both sides can make an argument. You could say, well, we had cessation of hostilities, so that stopped it. Operation Epic Fury, this is why you heard the other day from Marco Rubio. I don't think it's any coincidence, but they will say, this is done. It's over. It's concluded. The ceasefire took effect. Operation Epic Fury was concluded. In fact, there's the notion out there now that President Trump will call whatever, if we start up again, we'll call it Operation Sledgehammer. So they will look at it, or at least they will present it as a new operation and not a continuation of the same operation. And they'll make that argument. Others will make the argument back the other way to say, this started, there was a short pause, but this is a continuation of the original attack against Iran, or the original operations. So we'll hear both sides of that, I'm sure. All right, folks, time now to talk with Denise Simon, founderscode.com and the Denise Simon Experience on Facebook. And Denise, we were just talking about this War Powers Act resolution. And Hegseth up on the Hill basically saying the clock would have stopped on April the 7th with the ceasefire, and therefore they're under no obligation to go and get congressional approval after the initial 30 days, basically, or the initial 60 days, I should say.
1: I'm not a lawyer. The Pentagon has its own set of lawyers, and then, of course, there's the Office of Legal Counsel. And then pretty much every third door in Congress, there's a lawyer there.
0: Right.
1: So I think it would really come down to, you know, what advice, you know, and what argument would be presented in either case. The State Department has lawyers. I mean, they're all over the place. So I can't really answer whether this is, the clock restarts, or we're not at war, we're in a defensive mode, or we're in a peacekeeping mode. I mean, you see what I'm saying?
0: Oh, sure.
1: It could be a little bit of anything. So I'm not going to help you.
0: But you've got it exactly right. I mean, I think it's a matter of interpretation or perspective. And so the Democrats in Congress will jump up and down and say, oh no, look, he's violating the War Powers Act. This is another impeachable offense, blah, blah, blah. And the Republicans will say, well, not so fast, because this situation is fluid. This isn't one continuous motion, basically, because of the breakups and these, and the ceasefire and so forth. I think that's why Trump the other day, when the attacks were coming from Iran, said, no, we haven't stopped the ceasefire. they don't want to say the ceasefire is over, because, you know, that could technically go into this kind of discussion.
1: All that's very, very possible. Look, you know, war itself, anything that, any bomb that is dropped, any drone, you know, there's a lawyer sitting right next to these people that are holding the joysticks.
0: Yes, that's true. Yeah, and when Denise says that, everybody, she's absolutely serious. This is exactly what's happening. Yeah,
1: that's, and you know, that lawyer is generally in Las Vegas.
0: Yeah, exactly right. Yeah, because there's a big remote base thing there in
1: Las
0: Vegas.
1: That's exactly where most of it happens. That's right.
0: Well, very cool. I'll tell you what, Denise, stay right there. We're going to come right back. Top of the hour news is next. We got a lot of ground to cover as we head through Wednesday morning. Kyle Warren with you, back with more with Denise Simon. So don't go anywhere.

0: Severe weather season is already here in Florida, and hurricane season officially begins June 1st. 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
3: With SRN News, I'm Jason Walker. President Trump remains very positive concerning his upcoming talks with Xi Jinping in Beijing.
4: We're going to have a long talk about it. I think he's been relatively good, to be honest with you. You look at the blockade, no problem. They get a lot of their oil from that area. We've had no problem. And he's been a friend of mine. He's been somebody that we get along with. And I think you're going to see that. Good things are going to happen. This is going to be a very exciting trip. A lot of good things are going to happen.
3: President does say that trade will be the main focus of the discussions. The administration also hopes to establish a board of trade with China to address differences and prevent further trade conflicts. President Trump's plan to put weapons in space called the Golden Dome for America. It's a missile defense system and estimated to cost far more than originally believed. A new Congressional Budget Office analysis says the cost could be $1.2 trillion over the next 20 years. Senate confirms the president's nominee for the chair to the Federal Reserve.
5: The Senate confirmed Kevin Warsh's nomination to a 14-year term on the Federal Reserve Board of Governors on Tuesday, teeing up a final vote to make the ally of President Donald Trump the central bank's next chair. The 51-45 vote was largely along party lines, with Senator John Fetterman of Pennsylvania, the only Democrat to vote in favor of Warsh, a former Fed governor and Wall Street banker. Warsh's nomination to be the central bank's chair for a four-year term requires a separate Senate vote, which is expected as soon as Wednesday. Bernie Bennett, Washington.
3: Troubling news concerning the education of American children. Researchers are warning the United States is going through a reading recession, a slide that predates the COVID pandemic. This is SRN News.
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14: Overnight will be partly cloudy and humid with a couple of showers and a thunderstorm with a low of 74. On Wednesday, expected to be humid with intervals of clouds and sunshine. There will be a thunderstorm around in the afternoon with a high of 87. Wednesday night will be clear to partly cloudy with a low of 73. Thursday will be mostly sunny, pleasant, and less humid with a high of 87. I'm meteorologist Jason Caterina. That's your exclusive AccuWeather forecast on AM 930, The Answer.

0: there. I don't know. Just put some song titles on there, and I think you've I think you got a winner. All right, and maybe that's be another job for Marco Rubio. Music legend. Something like that. All right, folks, welcome back to the show. Kyle Warren with you. It's Wednesday. It's hour number three. We've got Denise Simon, founderscode.com, and the Denise Simon Experience on Facebook. And, of course, we'll open up the telephone lines, bottom of the hour. And, of course, kylewarrenshow.com is the website. And, Denise, yeah, let's start there. I just think this picture that's come out of Marco Rubio, I don't know. I want the guy to be as relaxed as he possibly can be as he goes to Beijing. So I have no problem with the tracksuit.
1: There are so many memes of Marco Rubio sitting on the couch in the White House, you know, in some different kind of garb. You know, he was a Spirit Airlines pilot, and he's a Kentucky Derby jockey. I mean, it just goes on and on and on. But so when I saw, when I saw the meme out there, or I saw a meme out there of Rubio in a tracksuit, I thought, oh God, here we go again. But this particular one, I did not know that it was really true.
0: Yeah.
1: That he did wear the tracksuit. But we have to remember too that Rubio once made the statement, and I'm not, and he kind of made it in jest, but it was also a true statement, and that is that because, you know, Trump is so relentless with, you know, calling on his cabinet secretaries, that when he is on Air Force One, he doesn't have on a suit and tie because he doesn't want to be recognized when he's taking a nap. He wants to, he kind of like hides himself under the, you know, among the press and whatnot. So that's probably the reason that he was wearing the tracksuit, so he wouldn't be recognized as Marco Rubio.
0: I love it.
1: So he could take his nap because, you know, Trump doesn't sleep, but because Rubio's got 97 jobs, he does need to sleep.
0: Yeah, and you're exactly right about that.
1: Wherever he can.
0: Yeah. Well, and again, you know, Trump has taken a host of VIPs here to...
1: Yeah, there must be 30 of them.
0: Yeah, exactly. So where do you think that this lands, as it were, you know, in with President Xi or just their counterparts or other... Because they'll be talking to a lot of different people, I'm sure, all these different VIPs like we're talking about.
1: Well, yes, there's always these sidebar conversations and meetings and things that go on. Now, if procedure holds true, that when U.S. corporate representatives travel internationally, whether they're in a diplomatic envoy, like a presidential envoy, or just going on their own business, and they meet with some very top people in whatever foreign country they go to, they have to have a confab with two entities before they get on that plane to go to wherever they're going to go. And that confab is with CIA, and the confab is with the State Department. Mm-hmm. So with that being said, they are told and oftentimes requested to do certain things on this trip, if possible. So if they're going to, you know, Saudi Arabia, we want you to, if you can't necessarily look for A, B, C, D, or E. If you're going to, you know, Japan, if you're going to Singapore, you're going to Britain, or, you know, so they're given these warnings. We need for you to look out for this. We need you to ask these kinds of questions, poke around with this. So you know that the 30 or so that are on this trip are to behave a certain way, to do certain things, and not to do other things. Now, that has been the tradition. Whether that is holding true here on this trip or not, I don't know. We kind of, those that, you know, are in the Trump orbit tend to be unorthodox sometimes. So,
0: Oh, yeah. And they have to be very careful, too, because the wall.

0: must have ears.
1: Basically. That's my point. Yeah. That would come from CIA and State Department. And you have to act a certain way. You have to behave a certain way. And there's certain, because of language, because certain words don't translate, or when they do translate, they have a different meaning. And we knew that with Hillary Clinton and the red button.
0: Yeah.
1: and I don't mean that sarcastically. I mean, that was a real faux pas that happened there. And you're supposed to avoid those kinds of embarrassments. that's the advice, the guidance that you are given when you travel internationally as a corporate or even a diplomatic thing. Certain words you don't say, you just don't want to make those kinds of mistakes.
0: Well, President Trump will have, lots of business focus on this. Obviously, Elon Musk and others are going to be with them. How much impact do you think it will have on imports, exports, just our entire relationship with China?
1: Well, we're going to come away with a very different readout of the trip than the Chinese will come from their readout of the trip. I'll just put that out there. The two are not going to mesh. They're not going to match.
0: Well, I'll tell you what, hold that thought, Denise. Folks, we'll come right back. Much more with Denise Simon. Yes, very important. This Beijing trip really is going to be significant. And, of course, what's happening with Iran is significant. We've got stuff happening with the gerrymandering and all that. It's all coming up as we come right back. So don't go anywhere.
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6: 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Turns out the sheep understand him. 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
7: 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It does no one any good. 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
2: All right, welcome back, everybody. Kyle Warren with you. 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And you can help save a baby's life today. 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And it really is so crucial, my friends. We've been telling you about this here now over the last week and a half or so. And this is just an enormous opportunity to make a significant difference in the life of the little baby, the unborn baby, of course, and also the mother as well. So once again, letstalkfaith.com and click on the red banner. All right, let's go back over and say good morning again to Denise Simon. Good morning, Denise, once again.
3: Thank you. You too.
2: All right. Well, you know, we were just talking, of course, about, you know, the significance of the Beijing visit. You know, I'm sure that President Xi and President Trump are going to be talking a lot about Iran. Now, there's business aspects to this, but obviously Beijing is behind Tehran in all this. They are very, very much aligned. Where do you think the conversation goes with that?
3: Well, you know, Trump is generally known as a tough guy, especially when it comes to the press. But he doesn't seem to be that so much so when it comes to these world leaders. And that's a disappointment to me. He may leave it up to some of these members of this, you know, non-government envoy that's traveling with him. But there's a whole lot of reasons for, you know, Trump to be calling President Xi, you know, on the carpet for so many things, least of which is providing major support to Tehran. Mm-hmm. And, you know, Trump somewhat downplayed that. I don't like that. I don't like that at all. This is, you know, and I'm not saying that Trump ought to reveal every one of his cards. But, you know, in this particular case, you know, we have blood and treasure at risk here in the Middle East. And for these forces, including Beijing and Moscow, to work against the United States is not acceptable. And I think that, you know, Trump ought to be aggressive and assertive in that fact.
2: Well, certainly.
3: And say, you know, Xi, we know that you're doing this, this, and this. Now, what do you recommend we do about this? Let's see where it goes from there.
2: Well, and Trump also wants to be able to make some kind of deal where, and sometimes I'm like you, Denise. I think he's overstating the President Xi is a good friend of mine. We like each other very much. And
3: yeah,
2: et cetera,
3: blah, blah, blah, blah. Yeah. But I don't want to be. I think he's wrong to be. Even if they are friendly to each other, I think he makes more out of the relationship than President Xi does completely.
2: Yeah.
3: But with that being said, what President Xi has allowed China to do to the United States and encouraged China to do to the United States, I wouldn't want to admit that I'm friends with President Xi.
2: Well, exactly. But again, that's the it's a Trumpian sort of personality trait that he has. And that's just it's part of what he would say. And I like the way you put it the other night. I mean, if he was talking to a union leader in New York City, he'd say, well, I like, you know, so and so. He's a good friend of mine. And we get along great and got a lot of differences. But, you know, we get along great. And that's part of the schmoozing and sort of softening things up to try to get to some other deal. But this is a different ballpark altogether. So there's a carryover there. But you're right. I think he needs to be a little bit more. Exactly. I'm the president and Xi is not, kind of a thing.
3: Mm-hmm.
2: Yeah. And so, but he does want to come away with some kind of deal. But it seems to me that, especially from Xi's perspective, he's also going to do just like the Iranian leadership or even the American media or Democrats. He'll be like, well, you got some real problems, Mr. President. You got to worry about the midterms. I don't have to worry about that over here in China.
3: Well, the United States, we have to worry about so many things that foreign countries don't have to worry about at all. Right. Mostly because, you know, we have a constitution. These other countries don't. We have a bunch of lobbyists and red tape and all this other nonsense that other countries don't. So, I mean, we have a bureaucracy that other countries don't.
2: Right. Yeah. Yeah. And it means that China, a country like China, they can move with a singular purpose and they can adopt a very long sort of view and strategy and tactic that takes place over a long period of time. And they know they just got to wait out every 2 or 4 years for the Americans to get discombobulated again on something.
3: Mm-hmm. And we do.
2: Yeah.
3: We probably have more broken domestic issues because of the Marxists and the progressives, you know, that walk among us than we do, issues on an international basis.
2: Right.
3: But, you know, with that being said, you know, President Xi visited Trump at Mar-a-Lago. And Mar-a-Lago is a private Trump-owned entity. It's part of his personal orbit. Now, how many world leaders have invited Trump into their personal orbit, including if we're such good friends with President Xi, into his home?
2: Yeah, I don't think really any, to be honest.
3: Okay, yes, yeah. My case.
2: Yeah, yeah. Well, I mean, I think there was a state visit from before, I think, to Britain, where he would have visited Balmoral, I think, or Windsor, maybe. I think it was Windsor.
3: Well, but that is... that
2: still official, basically.
3: That's
2: yeah.
3: Right.
2: Yeah, exactly. Yeah, but, of course, where do you think as well, do you think that the story coming out of Arcadia, California, of the former mayor, does that get discussed at that level or does it get brought up at all?
3: It shouldn't really get brought up at all because it's not China's fault. It's our fault.
2: Interesting. Yeah.
3: I mean, China's doing what China, what any other country would do. You take an opportunity here to get into the inner sanctum of politicians, and that's what you do to spy. It's just, I mean, we spy on Israel. Israel spies on us. Same thing with Britain. Okay, so the fact that this goes on. And the depth and the volume of it here in the United States is not China's fault. It's our own.
2: Yeah. So in other words, it's just Tuesday. It's just what we call Tuesday around here with all this stuff going on. But again, in all seriousness, though, it does press the issue that elite capture is going on. We know about a couple of them at relatively lower levels. But what about others that are not, and not just big time well-known politicians, how about big time operatives or big time other players that aren't elected?
3: Look, we can be critical of Cash Patel and the FBI and its current state all we want, but I'm going to break it down to this. Here's $10, go buy 100 hamburgers. Can it be done? The answer to that is no. You've got X number of people that work for Department of Homeland Security investigations, and you got X number of agents that work for FBI. And the work that they need to do is nonstop. It doesn't go away. So how is it that you're going to follow people around in the kind of volume that needs to be done when we have so many things that we're doing now? And that's big. Mm-hmm. Because, I mean, consider what is really happening here. We are following some pretty nasty Chinese operatives.
2: Yes. Well, I'll tell you what, Denise, hold that thought real quick because we're heading to break, but we're coming right back. So don't go anywhere.
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5: With SRN News, I'm Jason Walker. President Trump says trade will be a definite element in his discussions with Chinese leader Xi Jinping. The Trump administration hopes to establish a, quote, board of trade with Beijing to address differences and prevent further trade conflicts. Marty McCary is stepping down as President Trump's Food and Drug Administration chief. The surgeon and health researcher's tenure had drawn complaints from pharmaceutical executives and others. Asian shares are being traded mixed right now, and the enthusiasm over AI and other technology stocks faded, breaking Wall Street's record-setting run. Benchmarks Wednesday rose in Tokyo, Seoul, and Shanghai. Shares declined in Sydney and were little changed in Hong Kong. SRN News.
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12: Overnight, expect partly cloudy skies with high humidity levels, along with a few showers and a thunderstorm. The temperature will drop to 74 degrees. Moving on to Wednesday, it'll be a humid day with a mix of clouds and sunshine and the chance of a thunderstorm in the afternoon. The high temperature will reach 87 degrees. I'm meteorologist Jason Caterina. That's your exclusive AccuWeather forecast on AM 930, The Answer.

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1: When the shakes are drawn. All right, welcome back, everybody. Kyle Warren with you, along with Denise Simon. 949-822-7959. That's the number to call if you'd like to be part of the program this morning. And you can also send us a text message like Mike in Arizona did earlier just a little bit ago. 949-942-5997. That's 949-942-5997. And Denise, I'll tell you what, let's head right over to the telephone lines because we've got Eric giving us a call this morning. Good morning, Eric. Thanks for calling.
2: Hey, good morning, y'all. Good morning, Kyle. Thanks for taking my call. Good morning, ma'am. Hey, real quick, it's not so much a specific doctrinal or a political opinion here, in my opinion. You'll figure that one out. It's not like President Trump. This is my opinion. You were alluding to this last hour, and you guys have talked about it this hour. And Kyle, you kind of put a capstone on it with they're just going to wait 2 to 4 years. They're going to wait 24 to 48 months for the next figurehead to come in to see how best they can get the figurehead to steer this humongous monstrosity called the United States federal government, whether it's, you know, a foreign policy, domestic policy, or how should I say, economic policy. I think that this is my opinion, and here it is. I didn't vote for any of this. No one typically does. I'm voting for problems with China. I'm voting for Iran. You know, no one does that. What I voted for was Agenda 47 in general, okay? The figurehead, the captain of the ship, is going to have a very hard time if he's only coming in for a 24-month command position, okay? And the XO is coming in at maybe an 18- or 24-month command position when the rest of the sailors have been there for, Lord knows, anywhere from, you know, first day one to, you know, 36, four, you know, they've been in the Navy, if you will, for decades, or a decade, or 5 years. Mm-hmm. They're the career guys, if you will. So we're dealing with a federal government bureaucracy that we're trying to pin our hopes on changing this by one or two people at the top of the, you know, the command structure and in the headshed that's going to, oh, we're going to have a new culture of this and a new culture of that. Well, there's this thing, at least in the Marine Corps side of the house, called the Lance Corporal Mafia. Okay, the Lance Corporals run the Marine Corps, basically. The junior enlisted basically run the Marine Corps at the behest of their staff NCOs and even, E7 and above, and if you got a good E6 staff sergeant, they're going to rule the roost, so to speak. That platoon is going to run, regardless of who the platoon commander is, regardless of who the CO is, and the CO can definitely help steer through the sergeant major through the mid-level management, but you're not going to get this change that we're all looking for. I didn't vote for last election or two previous elections for an open border, but that's what we got. So we vote this election, we get a closed border. And what's next? Go that next step. Mm-hmm. You got, this is my opinion. We allowed our son to get a treat because he did really good in school. You can get whatever you want at Publix, okay, the supermarket. I want roast beef. You want sandwich roast beef? That's what, you know, he's got old taste. He's maybe an old soul. $19.99 a pound for roast beef sandwich meat.
3: Yeah.
2: $19 a pound. Gas is what, pushing $6 or higher in some areas? That's what people need to be focusing on. The Chinese factor, nothing's going to happen with China, in my opinion, regarding the United States, because they're the Western manufacturing base, if not for the globe, for the world. They're not. Nothing's going to happen. And Ms. Denise alluded a couple of nights ago about the pharmaceuticals. 95%+ are begin and or are shipped, packaged out of China. What happened to, you know, I remember, oh my gosh, I'm dating myself, 80s and 90s, pretty much at this, all the, you know, Avon, for example. Everybody remember Avon?
3: Avon Coleman.
2: Made start. To,
3: yeah.
2: Yeah, right, 100% made in America.
4: I was their 800 number for a lot of years, so yeah, I remember.
3: I'm not surprised.
2: That was 100% American-based operation. That was, I think they're out of Chicago, if I'm not mistaken. A huge cosmetic industry. Gone. That went away in the 90s. Why? Because both parties decided to outsource them.
4: They're just not there in the same way, but yes.
2: Yeah, because I mean, I didn't vote for this. I don't think you guys voted for this.
4: No.
2: We need to get back. This is my opinion. Mm-hmm. We need to get back. You talking about constitutionality and stuff. They're, both sides, you know, play the tap dance to get their will. I understand that to a point. There also comes a point that children shouldn't have to worry or be concerned about their parents not being able. I'm not saying us, but not being able to afford something as simply as mac and cheese. Because it's so getting so expensive at the supermarkets because of the energy issues. And I don't, again, I've mentioned this before. Those of us in Florida, how's that power bill looking lately? And how many degrees up have you clicked your lowest setting for, you know, summertime's coming on? It's been really hot here in the past 2 weeks. Maybe this is a foreshadowing of the summer to come. I don't know. But anyway, it's just, I'm just voicing frustration. You know, I'm not trying to sound like the village idiot.
1: Nope, I hear you. We hear you.
2: But I appreciate you guys letting me vent this morning, and I look forward to anything you guys have. Y'all have a good morning. Thank you.
1: Thank you. Take care. Great call. And yeah, well, Denise, I mean, what Eric's talking about is getting pretty universal out there, and people are worried about these high prices.
4: We can do a lot of things at the same time. And a lot of people, it's not an either or federal government. That's why you've got secretaries in all of these agencies that they can go down this path. So when Trump goes to China and he's going to talk about trade, he's going to have to carry a lot of farmers with him. He's going to have to carry some tech people with him because of AI and what China is doing with AI that we are or we are not. China is unlimited on what they can do with AI. We don't know what to do with it. We can't be unlimited. We need to have guardrails. And then we're going to talk about war. China doesn't care about war. They've been at war with the United States for a lot of years, just as Russia has. It just doesn't have to be a shooting war. It can be theft. It can be, and that theft is really where they are. But they're also killing us with, you know, pharmaceuticals and the fentanyl precursors. And yeah. If it wasn't COVID, it was that. So, you've got Secretary Kennedy who's trying to do just about anything he can to clean up the entire healthcare industry. And I'm really very sorry that Dr. Marty McCarthy has resigned. I don't care if he hurts anybody's feelings or not. I think he was doing a good job. Mm-hmm. And it just makes me angry that people got their nose out of joint because of things that he said or did. But he was trying to clean up the FDA, and I'm sad that he's leaving. That into itself is a travesty.
1: Yes. Well, exactly. Well, I'll tell you what, Denise, we got another call lining up here. Let's head back to the phone lines. We've got Ian in Clearwater giving us a call this morning. Good morning, Ian.
5: Hey, good morning. Thanks for taking my call. I'm going to be real fast because I know you're up against the break. Here's the main problem. There's so many problems. We could be here. You could have multiple programs. We know that. And that other caller was great. Okay. Here's what's going on now. What happened is we're not on the gold and silver standard. There is no inflation. It's the opposite. What there is the dollar is rapidly losing value. Okay.
1: Yeah.
5: What they call it inflation. Okay. We have to get back, and we're going to, whether we like it or not, because eventually all fiat currencies default to zero. That's what's happening. Paper money is going to be worthless. It's lost 5%, I believe, in the last 2 years. We need to anchor the currency with gold and silver again. That's why we're never going to balance. They can pass constitutional amendments. They're never going to balance the budgets. We could get all congressmen like Massey, who I think is great, and Rand Paul. They're never going to balance the budget. You need the tyranny of the gold and the silver standard to keep the politicians and the communists in check. That's it. Thank you. Bye.
1: Hey, thank you, Ian.
4: And, you know, I'm so happy that Ian said that, because I've done two radio interviews with some experts on that very topic of going back onto the gold standard.
1: Mm-hmm.
4: That would change all kinds of things. And then we explained the reason we came off of it. And what it has done, yeah, so touche for Ian. Thanks for that contribution, because he's exactly right.
1: Absolutely, and because that's the thing. Dollar's not worth a dollar. We don't know what it's going to be worth this time next year.
4: Well, I mean, nobody even uses money anymore. They're in like, and so we have become desensitized to the value of money.
1: Yeah, yeah, because you don't have to peel off greenbacks.
4: Right. I remember when, you know, my kids were younger, they couldn't wait to get, you know, three or four quarters. Now they'd step over them, step on them, they'd drop them, they wouldn't bother to pick them up.
1: Right. Exactly right. Well, Denise Simon, founderscode.com and the Denise Simon Experience on Facebook. Great conversation as always this morning, Denise. We'll talk to you tomorrow.
4: All right. Thank you.
1: 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Denise Simon, everybody, stay with us. We're coming right back. We got the Watchdog on Wall Street, so don't go anywhere.
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12: In his new movie, The Dragon's Prophecy, Dinesh D'Souza brings the new Middle East into focus with a message of perseverance, faith, and a shared global destiny.
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12: But is this the end of Hamas and radical Islam? 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
12: Powerful, prophetic, a must-see movie based on Jonathan Cahn's international bestseller, The Dragon's Prophecy, combines history and scripture with faith, justice, and renewal. 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
1: All right, welcome back, everybody. Wednesday morning continues, and we've got Chris Markowski, Watchdog on Wall Street. 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You can find out all about Chris's radio programs. You can also find out about his podcasts. You hear him all over the station here. And then also, of course, find out about his great company, Markowski Investments. Also, his book, Work, Time, and Effort, which is also available on Amazon, as I understand. So you can check it out there as well. But let's go over to the telephone lines and check out our good friend, Chris Markowski. Good morning, Chris.
2: Good morning.
1: Well, you know, Chris, so many different things happening. There always are so many different things happening. But I wanted to start this morning. It looks like Zohran Mamdani, in your old stomping grounds of New York, he has now had to backtrack on the property tax issue there. He originally wanted to raise property taxes by 9.5% on all the owners. Now, of course, they've settled for this pied-à-terre, if I'm pronouncing that correctly, tax on the second home.
2: I don't speak French either. Don't worry, Kyle. I don't speak it either.
1: No worries. But they sort of settled on that, and that's been a big controversy, you know, as well. But again, now this is it was a campaign promise. He was going to raise property taxes. But that's, again, not the way to make things work, because obviously they want to spend on free health, free child care, the buses and all that kind of stuff. But where do you think this goes in New York, especially when it comes to this second home tax, basically?
2: They have a massive hole in their budget, and I don't know how it's going to get filled. I guess he convinced Kathy Hochul to give him another $4 billion. Dollars. I'm sure all the people in upstate New York are going to be just thrilled with that. But it's still not enough. Wants to tap into, I guess, New York City's rainy day fund, considering as well not making contributions to their pensions. So yeah, they're in deep trouble there. They really are. And again, it's you get what you vote for. You know, the state of New York can't print money like the federal government. So I don't know how they're going to go about dealing with this at this point in time. Maybe he's holding out for, I guess, maybe a change of leadership in Washington, D.C. I remember the old headline from the 1970s, you know, Fort New York City, drop dead. I'm bailing them out. Yeah. I don't know. Like I said, I don't think you're going to be able to bail them out. But, you know, it was interesting. My jaw dropped. My jaw dropped when I heard this. The city of New York has got under 900,000 students in their schools. And they pay, well, right now, the amount of money they spend on students is the equivalent of $44,000 per student in New York City. $44,000 per student for lousy results. I want everybody to think about that for the second. I mean, I lived on Long Island, and, you know, some of the best Catholic schools going on Long Island, maybe $10,000 a year. And mm-hmm. That's what taxpayers are paying per student. And, again, this would be a real winner for Republicans if they could actually figure it out. But they're afraid almost to do it, too. It's just to, you know, let that money go to the parents, let the parents decide, give a voucher where you want your kid to go to school, and let the money follow the student. It was a great article about this yesterday. Think about this for a second. $44,000 per kid. If you have two kids, you're essentially a millionaire. Essentially, the amount of money the state is spending on your kids over, let's say, a 13-year period of time when they're in school. Why not give half of it in a voucher to say, here's $22,000 to send your kid whatever school you want, and then take the other $22,000 and put it into some investment account for the kid. The kid's going to graduate with basically no return whatsoever. That kid's going to be 18 years old and have, about $350,000? That's what, like, no return, okay, to go spend on college or trade school or start a business or a house. No. We got to pay off teachers' unions, and we got to pay off administrators, and we got to waste all this money on this nonsense. It's just amazing, how this country works and the grift that goes on and the power. You know, probably one of the most demonic organizations in the country by far are the teachers' unions, without a doubt, in my opinion.
1: Well, and as you're talking about, I mean, if you could give it to the parents like you're talking about, well, that would be a direct thing. But it's got to go through all these other organizations like you're talking about. Everybody gets their cut. Everybody gets their payoff in that sense. And that's where a lot of this fraud and abuse comes from.
2: Oh, yeah. And again, similar grift. You know, you guys are celebrating out in California that you're going to be handing out, was like 400 diapers to newborns?
1: Right, the diaper thing.
2: Yeah. Did you actually check to see how much the state is paying per diaper over what a diaper actually costs if you went to like Babies R Us or something like that? You're probably paying four or five times as much because, you know, some politician's buddy is providing the diapers and is getting paid, you know, more. The same thing like, you know, the $10,000 toilets in the U.S. Navy. This is how our tax dollars are being wasted. Not to mention the fact, if you can't afford diapers, here's a suggestion. Don't have a kid.
1: I hear you. Absolutely. See, that's the thing. But you're right. Yeah, especially in California. I saw one comparison. It's much more expensive than even buying diapers at Costco, you know, and so it's just ridiculous.
2: Yeah, it's just how our money is stolen on a regular basis. At some point in time, I know what's going to happen in this country, maybe a tax revolt. We did this once before, and it created this great place called the United States of America that no longer exists.
1: Well, I'm glad you mentioned that because there's a move afoot, I know, in Florida about property taxes in general, and even across the country, people, I understand, are talking about this. Do you think that we're going to see something like that in the near term of being able to begin eliminating property taxes?
2: Listen, I don't know. DeSantis put this on the ballot, and, you know, one cannot... quite frankly, he doesn't even get the credit that he really deserves with the great things he did here in the state. But I'm going to be honest with you. Give it all come tumbling down. The Republican Party here, the powers that be here in Florida as a whole, the people running the Republican Party, they hate DeSantis. They do. They're a bunch of grifters as well. They're a bunch of grifters, all of them. I mean, they're pushing Byron Donald here in the state, who is an empty suit. It's not going to turn out well. I got to remind people, okay, that this is the same Republican Party that tried to get rid of Marco Rubio when he was running for Senate. Didn't want to have any debate running against Charlie Crist, who ended up becoming a big Democrat. Well, that's what he was all along, because they are just a bunch of thieves and grifters. I saw this firsthand because I was instrumental down here in the state when the Tea Party was starting up. This is, you know, back after Obama got elected, and the original Tea Party, you know, no politicians involved, didn't take long before the Republican, you know, grifters took over the Tea Party here in the state and basically ruined the thing and lined their own pockets. So, you know, it's been going great here in the state of Florida under DeSantis, but he's going to be gone soon. And, I would definitely expect things to slide. Without a doubt, because right now, I mean, you know, we've got a young kid upstart here. I don't know whether or not to trust him in this fish bank, but Donald's an empty suit, and it's going to go back to grifting here in the state. Both parties do it. You know, it's just corruption everywhere.
1: Well, I mean, that's significant, and these are exactly the kinds of things that perpetuate the real problems that actually are solvable. You know, one might think, but they don't get solved because of those kinds of situations that you're talking about.
2: Well, yeah, you got to pay off your buddy. Your buddy's got to get the contract. Your buddy's got to get the, you know, whatever deal they. So, you know, I'm hoping that they get rid of the property taxes here in the state. But, you know, I think that probably what will happen is it'll come down to the wire, and then, you know, Republicans will see, well, there's an opportunity for us to not have money that we can spend on our buddies and friends. And I'm keeping my fingers crossed. But, like I said, you know, once bit, twice shy. I know how the Republican Party works here in the state. They're just as bad. Like I said, it's a uniparty, no different than the Democrats. That's what made DeSantis so great, was he constantly thwarted Republicans. He hasn't come out and supported many people running for state legislature, state Senate, because they're not real Republicans, even though it's got it right next to their name. You know, they just do what the party tells them to do. And that's not what you want to have. You want people, what the people want, and looking out for them. We don't have that anymore.
1: Well, you know, Chris, I know you love movie references, and this is just right, I think. Remember, in Batman Begins, it's not what I say, but what I do that defines me. And this defines DeSantis, just like you're talking about him right there.
2: Yeah, there hasn't been, and everybody knows it. There hasn't been a better, you know, administrator, leader in the country. And,
1: yeah.
2: You know, just take a look at what he's done. And again, he's pretty much hated by the Republican Party here in the state of Florida, so you know.
1: Well, Chris Markowski, thanks so much, my friend. We'll talk to you tomorrow. Take care. All right, Chris Markowski.
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5: With SRN News, I'm Jason Walker. President Trump gearing up for discussions with Chinese President Xi Jinping. The American Enterprise Institute's Matthew Continetti, meanwhile, says he fully expects the two leaders to talk about Iran and much more.
6: I do think AI will be part of the discussions. I think that Jimmy Lai and some of the other political prisoners, especially these Christian pastors like Pastor Jin, who have been imprisoned by the Chinese authorities, they should be on the table. And I think there's a shot that Jimmy Lai is released.
5: FBI Director Kash Patel and Maryland Democratic Senator Chris Van Hollen squaring off during an appropriations subcommittee hearing on Capitol Hill, that over Patel's alleged abuse of alcohol. And things got nasty.
7: I'm not saying it, Director Patel. It's been written and documented.
8: You are literally saying it.
7: No, I'm saying that these are reports, Director Patel.
8: No, and unlike your baseless reports, the only person that was slinging margaritas in El Salvador on the taxpayer dollar with a convicted gangbanging rapist was you.
7: You know, the
8: only person that ran up a $7,000 bar tab in Washington, D.C. at the lobby bar was you.
7: This
8: so the only individual in this room
7: allegations
8: that has been drinking on taxpayer dime during
7: are
8: the day
7: you polygraphing
8: is you.
7: Director Patel, come on.
5: Patel, meanwhile, said he would commit to taking a test about his alcohol use following that exchange. It began when Van Hollen asked Patel about an article in The Atlantic that described Patel's alleged excessive drinking. Marty McCary resigning as President Trump's FDA chief. Surgeon had drawn complaints from pharmaceutical executives and others. This is SRN News.
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15: Overnight will be partly cloudy and humid with a few showers and a thunderstorm in some areas. The low temperature will be 74 degrees. On Wednesday, expect humid weather with a mix of clouds and sun with a chance of a thunderstorm in the afternoon. The high will be 87 degrees. Wednesday night will be clear to partly cloudy with a low of 73 degrees. I'm meteorologist Jason Caterina. That's your exclusive AccuWeather forecast on AM 930, The Answer.

So President Trump goes to China, along with a plethora of American CEOs, including Elon Musk and many other prominent business figures. And they are going to be, I think, having some very interesting discussions. As President Trump has said, he's trying to get China to open up to more business opportunities and so forth. And that's ultimately

will be seen for the significant period of time that it truly is. Because there are a lot of great things happening, a lot of great things that are changing the way that the world even interacts. And I don't mean just through social media or the connection through the internet or something like that, but how countries are going to be treating one another, how they're going to interact, especially in the Middle East. Taking out the Iranian influence as it's currently constituted is going to be game changing for planet Earth. That's how big this all is when it comes to what I think President Trump is trying to be the catalyst for and try to accomplish. Reimagining, really, the relationships in the Middle East. Reimagining what it looks like to do business between countries. So this is a very historic time. And as I mentioned before, and I think it bears repeating, that those that are right now trying to sabotage, and I don't mean have some kind of thoughtful, some kind of thoughtful input on what's happening, thoughtful criticism, or just some kind of thoughtful analysis of this. I'm not talking about them. I'm talking about many of the Democrat Party elite that are just there to, you know, put a boat anchor around every single good thing that we're trying to accomplish in this very short period of time, relatively speaking, that is to say, a presidential term of 4 years. So they're trying every possible way to bring it all down. And I think history is not going to be kind about it, because I think the future is going to see the great accomplishments. They're going to see the fruition of it, or they're going to see where it's leading and how it's developed over 20 years, 40, 50 years from now. So right now, my friends, what I'm getting at, well, it's a great time to be alive. And it's a great time to live and see what's happening in our world right now. Folks, welcome to the show. Kyle Warren with you. Waxing a little philosophical this morning here on this Wednesday, but I think that's okay. Here during the preamble of the program, but we're glad that you're there. As I said, it's Wednesday, middle of the week. We're making it through another great week of broadcasting, and we got a lot to talk about in this hour. Not only the China visit, we've got other things to tell you about, what's happening in California with the gubernatorial race, but also especially the mayoral race in Los Angeles. Could we see a double whammy? Maybe. Maybe. What if that happens? Talk about historic. Talk about something historic. Talk about maybe having a little bit of hope for the future. And it would be just solidly entertaining to observe. See a lot of people, a lot of Democrats in California go absolutely apoplectic. So we got that to talk about. We've got so much more. We've also got Patrick Hyland coming up at the bottom of the hour, and also then Brandon Rimes coming up a little before the top of the hour. And I'm looking forward to talking to Brandon as well about the event that happened a week ago on Wednesday that they had with the tax seminar and so forth. I'm just really dying to hear about that. And of course, we'll be talking with Patrick as well at the bottom of the hour. Always a pleasure. But folks, don't forget the telephone lines, 949-822-7959. That's 949-822-7959. KyleWarrenShow.com is the website. And great to hear this morning from everybody who's called throughout the program. We've got a lot of great calls. And once again, I was really, really happy to hear from Mike in Arizona. Sent us a text message earlier at 949-942-5997. That's 949-942-5997. So whatever your time zone perspective, wherever you are, we're just glad that you're there. Now, of course, we've got President Trump traveling to China. We've got also some other great things happening. For example, in Missouri, the Supreme Court there upheld the GOP-friendly congressional map. And that means that there was another pickup opportunity for one more seat.

0: in the House of Representatives. That's also very, very encouraging. And we've been seeing in some polls that we've been looking at this morning that the Democrats aren't doing so well when it comes to the midterms. Now, again, as I always say, there's a lot of football to play before we ever get to November. But you know that narrative out there that it's just inevitable? It's inevitable that Hakeem Jeffries will become Speaker of the House because the the incumbent party always loses seats, et cetera, et cetera. Well, it's not so fast on that kind of stuff. But it doesn't mean that it's easy. It doesn't mean just because some of these redistricting cases have gone the way in favor of the GOP doesn't mean it's a cakewalk or that it's easy. But what it does mean is that we have a real fighting chance here, and we can't lose it. We won't give it up, and we are going to continue to press on. Stay with us, folks, because we will press on right after this. Kyle Warren with you.
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0: And my friends, when you provide an ultrasound to a woman or a young girl in an unplanned pregnancy, you can save a baby. But did you know that you're also saving that young girl? Your gift of an ultrasound can save her from perhaps a lifetime of pain and sorrow and regret. So two people are saved with your one gift of an ultrasound to preborn. When a girl sees her baby on an ultrasound and hears her baby's heartbeat, it doubles the chance that she will choose life. And that is such a transformative moment for anyone who has ever been in the room for the ultrasound and you hear the heartbeat of your baby, of your child. And I remember that experience very, very well. And that really, it's overwhelming. It's almost indescribable to know that that little heart is beating and you hear it. And so, my friends, it is transformative. It's a transformative moment, and it can be provided by you directly to a young girl who's faced with a very, very hard decision. We want to make that decision easy when she sees the ultrasound, when she hears the heartbeat. That's exactly what we're about with this. That's exactly what Preborn has been doing for 20 years now. 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Well, you know, we're going to stick with the China trip here just for a moment, my friends, because those that are going to China have to go through an awful lot in terms of the kinds of electronics that they are able to use, the kinds of communications that they can have while they're in China. And essentially, you know, when a device goes into that environment, you'll find that IT professionals, almost to a person, will tell you, okay, once it goes into China, that's it. They don't want that device back into their systems ever again, basically, because they feel that they're compromised in that environment. But this from Fox News. As President Trump and hundreds of aides, security personnel and officials prepare to travel to China, many will leave behind the one most of the basic tools of modern government, their everyday cell phones. Instead, officials entering China often travel with stripped down clean devices, as they say, temporary laptops, tightly controlled communication systems designed to minimize the risk of surveillance, hacking, or data collection in what U.S. officials consider one of the most aggressive cyber environments. The precautions can transform even routine tasks into logistical headaches. Messages that would normally travel instantly through encrypted apps or synced devices are instead routed through controlled channels, temporary accounts, or relayed, get this, in person. Contacts disappear. Cloud access is limited. Some officials operate for days without their normal digital footprint. Current and former officials say the measures reflect a longstanding assumption inside the U.S. government. Again, here we go. Anything brought into China, phones, laptops, tablets, even hotel Wi-Fi connections, should be treated as potentially compromised. China is a mass surveillance state, said Bill Gage, former Secret Service special agent and now director of executive protection for Safe Haven Security Group. Briefings for U.S. officials begin well before the president arrives, and they make clear that everything is monitored. So that's the lay of the land, basically. And Trump is bringing with them many of these different CEOs. And I think that's actually a good thing. I think Trump genuinely wants to come up with some kind of better business relationship with China, as good as it can be, given all the other aspects that we know. And of course, just recently in the Los Angeles County area, Arcadia, California, the now former mayor, and by the way, none of this was going on, as we understand, while this person was mayor. This actually goes back a couple of 3 years, I believe. But again, posting propaganda at the behest of the Chinese government. And it should be noted that people can post pretty much whatever they want, but they're doing it as a agent of a foreign government, and that makes it a big, big problem. And her husband or fiance, or essentially her partner, is already serving time for this very thing. And so again, what China wants to present to the rest of the world is a very, very different animal, as it were, than what is actually going on. And I know that President Trump is aware of these things. And at the same time, I think he's also trying to create, as I said, a new environment that is going to ultimately benefit the United States. And hopefully, as that would take precedence over time, things might change a little bit in China. But we've come a long way, right? Or we've got a lot of history now. I mean, you go back to the late 1980s with Tiananmen Square, and, you know, the idea, well, things will really drastically change. I remember back in those days, you know, professors would tell me, well, you know, you got a lot of octogenarians that are in power in China, and eventually things are going to have to drastically change. And I don't think they drastically changed all that much. It's become more modernized. But essentially, again, we're still dealing with an authoritarian regime. And if any of the protesters out there that love to bang on the pots and pans, or want to be able to wear their dinosaur costume or their bunny suit or whatever it is that they're wearing, if they really want to understand authoritarianism, they don't need to look at the United States. They need to look at other countries that actually do crack down on those who have a protest to make or this kind of thing. It's really quite something. So, and of course, we wish the president and his team and all those traveling with them Godspeed on this trip. There's no doubt about it that it's incredibly important. So hopefully we will see good things that will come out of this. And of course, as we go through the rest of this week, we'll tell you exactly what's going on, and we'll tell you what they're finding over there. Now, of course, over in Iran, there is a report over that's coming out of that area. This from Newsmax: commercial shipping patterns in the Strait of Hormuz are showing signs that some vessels and governments may be quietly adapting to Iran's expanding claims of authority over the waterway. Get this, including paying tolls. I don't know why we can't get a vast international agreement that is not and never will be Iranian sovereign, quote unquote, territory. It's an international waterway. And they continue to assert that it is not. And it's as part of that counter proposal that came back to Donald Trump, which he, of course, summarily rejects, obviously, and for good reason. But it does demonstrate just how far we have to go. Now, part of this mission, as it were, to China, I think, is also important on that end as well, because China gives so much support to Tehran. And hopefully President Trump will be able to kind of explain what's what when it comes to that, and how successful that might be is going to remain to be seen. But obviously, the forces that powers that be, as it were, in Iran, I think they continue to draw strength not only from their allies like that, but also from all of the talk in the media. Yep, Iran's really in a good position. No, they're not. Stay with us, folks.
1: Daddy tried to teach me courtesy.
2: A sacred season is approaching, a time to remember God's deliverance, the night he brought his people out of bondage and into freedom, Passover. 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
3: With SRN News, I'm Jason Walker. President Trump now in China. He says trade will be a key element in his talks with Chinese leader Xi Jinping. The Trump administration hopes to establish a so-called Board of Trade with China to prevent further trade conflicts. The president's plan to put weapons in space, called the Golden Dome for America Missile Defense Program, estimated to cost far more than originally believed. A new Congressional Budget Office analysis estimates the cost $1.2 trillion over the next 20 years. Asian shares trading mixed as the enthusiasm over AI and other tech stocks has faded. Benchmarks rose Wednesday in Tokyo, Seoul, and Shanghai, and fell in Sydney and Hong Kong. SRN News.
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9: Overnight will be partly cloudy and humid with a couple of showers and a thunderstorm with a low of 74. On Wednesday, expected to be humid with intervals of clouds and sunshine. There will be a thunderstorm around in the afternoon with a high of 87. Wednesday night will be clear to partly cloudy with a low of 73. Thursday will be mostly sunny, pleasant, and less humid with a high of 87. I'm meteorologist Jason Caterina. That's your exclusive AccuWeather forecast on AM 930, The Answer.

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1: All right, Wednesday morning continues, 5 o'clock hour. And if you're just starting up your day, hope you got a great day ahead of you. Or if your work day is starting to come to an end, you've been working through the overnight hours, like some radio talk show hosts that shall remain nameless. Well, I hope that you've had a great day of work, as it were. And we're glad that you're spending some time with us here on the program this morning. Time now to talk with Patrick Hyland. And Patrick, of course, is host of Highlands Heroes. You can hear him every Sunday right here on AM 860, The Answer, from 11 to 12. That's Sundays 11 to 12, right here on AM 860, The Answer for Highlands Heroes. It's a great show. Talk about a lot of very interesting things, and he's always got great guests. So definitely check it out if you haven't had the opportunity yet. Sundays 11 to 12. Also, Patrick is known as the insurance quarterback. And my friends, if you're looking for that expert guidance for things like Medicare, life insurance, veterans benefits, and annuities, then Patrick Hyland is that person who can guide you through this. You can trust Patrick. He's been at this for a very, very long time, and he has saved people money. He's just been able to be such a great benefit to all of his clients. So definitely give him a call today, 813-966-1052. That's 813-966-1052. Because my friends, I want you to be one of Patrick's great success stories that we hear about right here on the program. So let's go to the phone lines and say good morning to our good friend, Patrick Hyland. Good morning, Patrick.
2: Hey, good morning, Kyle. How's everything going this morning?
1: It's going fantastic. It's the middle of the week, and it's going great. I hope things are going well for you.
2: That's awesome, man. That's what it's supposed to be, man. Starting out the week great. We're going to finish out the week great. Have a good time helping out people and spreading the good news. Hit you with a few questions. I want to get your opinion and take on about half a dozen things I've been thinking about. And if I'm on the right track, great. I don't even really want to talk about parties that much, Kyle. It's just certain people. And this is where I think certain people have chosen Israel's enemies over Israel. I don't get that. Am I right to say that, that there's some people on one side of the aisle, I'll put it in those terms, that are doing that?
1: Oh, yeah. We saw that in the campaign. How awful and cold it was when Kamala Harris met with Netanyahu and so forth during the campaign. And I mean, they're obviously there. The way I put it, Patrick, is that there should be no daylight between us and Israel. But yet with that side of the aisle, as you're talking about, you could start to see a lot of daylight there because they thought that that's what they wanted to do to satisfy the quote unquote progressives or whatever you want to call them.
2: And what about Muslims over Americans? It seems like they're getting preferential treatment over Americans. Is that fair to say?
1: Well, I think in general, you have this notion that it's created a special group, and that special group can be used by these politicians or by the political groups, you know, I think as a way of trying to undercut the integrity of this country, and they'll use anybody that they can find to do something like that.
2: And then, you know, I know we have socialism programs or socialist programs in our country. Some are good, some are bad. I think that's where we find some waste, fraud, and abuse. I want to talk to you about that. But to go completely with socialism over democracy makes no sense to me, and I see that creeping in more and more, and not in a good way. Am I being a conspiracy theorist, or am I seeing some truth to my heart and head thinking?
1: No, I think you're on the right track exactly, because this all boils down to we're going to promise you the sun, moon, and stars, and we're going to get you to vote for us. We're going to get you to get us into power, just like Spanberger did. She said a lot of things that were just, you know, completely wrong. And especially when it came to, I will not redistrict Virginia. And then suddenly that was the first thing that they did. And they'll tell you anything. But especially when it comes to socialism, they'll say it's so unfair. Your whole life is so unfair under the so-called capitalist system. And we're going to make it fair. It's going to be good for everybody. There will be no corruption. There will be no want or need. And they promise you that, but they're just trying to get power, because look what happened in Venezuela or any of these kinds, wherever it's tried or wherever it's imposed, it always fails.
2: Well, and then communism over capitalism. I don't think a lot of these people are going to the communism side, but I've got to get your opinion on that too. But you ask anybody from Cuba if they like communism over capitalism, you know what answer you're going to get, for dang sure. So, but I don't think we're to the communism realm yet. At least I hope not, Cal. But I do see too much socialism creeping in. Am I right, or is communism really creeping in more than I'm seeing?
1: Well, I think people use those kinds of terminologies. When you look at communist Cuba, for example, you know, the people like you talk about, Patrick, that will be, you know, trying to get out and would literally risk their lives to get to the United States, they're fleeing something that they know is aggressive, you know, towards not only our existence, but the human spirit altogether. You know, the scarcity and the lines and the just trying to survive. But again, it's all based on, you've got an elite that's going to lord it over you. They're going to rule over you. No different than Soviet Union, no different than Cuba, no different than anybody else who's looking to impose and their will upon somebody else's.
2: No, I just believe so much in Cal giving people choices and freedom. That's what made this country great. And capitalism, giving you choices on what you want to purchase, what you want to create, what you want to make better. Working together as a one America, an America for all. And America first. I'm sorry, it has to be that way. No, I'm not naive to think we can go back to the days of being, you know, completely on our own. Those days are gone. Good, bad, or indifferent. I'm sure there'd be a lot of arguments in reference to that. But we better start taking care of our house first before we start taking care of other people's houses. And why change something that's been successful for 250 years so radically? That makes no sense to me, except for a certain percentage and a small percentage trying to rule. And that's not what this country was created for. Matter of fact, if my history lessons are right, we ran away from that to create a country like we have, Cal. And we're going to be in our 250th anniversary here within 2 months. And I hope people remember that and understand that. I also want to say thank you to our military, because the men and women that have fought for this country and have bled and were willing to take an oath to die for this country and protect it are very special people. And it's more people like that we need in our country. And I just want to thank them today and every day for everything they do and give us the freedom to be able to do a show, pal, and give me the freedom to help people out with their insurance needs. And also help them out with their veterans benefits and to make a living for myself and my family and to provide a service to educate people to get what's best for them. And I just believe, Cal, the more people I help out, you know, the more enriched I'll be. And it's fulfilling and blessed. And I save people money every day. And I can do the same for anybody listening right now if you give me a call. 813-966-1052, Patrick Hyland. Love being on Cal's show Monday, Wednesday, and Friday, and then my show's on Sunday from 11 to 12. We just try to enlighten people, Cal, and educate them on what's going on in the community and the country and the world, and also have some guests on and discuss things that might be of help to themselves or their friends and family. And a friend told me the other day, Cal, who's the lady that says, this is Cal Warren? Is that something you put together? Is it a friend? They thought it was pretty cool.
1: Well, yes, as a matter of fact. Yes, we've had that for quite some time. And shall I reveal it? Yeah, it's Mrs. Professor. It's a long time ago.
2: I love it. Oh, that's pretty cool. Your wife sounds awesome, brother. Very cool. I'll tell my buddies if they're not listening, they hear it right now. Cal, God bless you and the audience. I look forward to talking to you Friday morning, my friend.
1: I sure will. Thanks, Patrick. Take care. God bless. Patrick Hyland, everybody. And stay with us, my friends. We will be right back.
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0: right. Program's flying by, my friends. And that's part of what we do here on the show. We get you ready as your day's starting up. Help it go by a little as fast as possible here. Get you on your way. And we are glad that you're there. And my friends, once again, welcome back to the show. Kyle Warren with you, of course. And we've got Brandon Rimes. And Brandon, of course, is the consumer quarterback. You can hear him on this particular station, AM 860, The Answer, as well as AM 930. And of course, the consumer quarterback Monday through Thursday, 4 o'clock drive time. And as always, you got to check out Brandon's show because they have also just a great program and do a lot of great radio, talk to a lot of great people. So you definitely want to check it out. ConsumerQB.com, by the way, is the website. So let's go right over to the telephone lines. Say good morning to our good friend, Brandon Rimes. Good morning, Brandon.
1: Yeah. Hey, Kyle. Good morning, man. Looking forward to a big day here. We'll see what happens with this China trip. It looks like Trump's got all the big guns with him, too, man.
0: Oh, man. You are right about that. I mean, it's a who's who. And I mean, this is going to be, you can imagine, Brandon, the conversations that are going to go on, not just between Trump and Xi, but between all these different business people and their counterparts there. And I think it's going to be very, hopefully, very productive.
1: Yeah, I hope so, man. I hope it's a new way to just look at the relationship between China and a lot less adversarial, you know, and let's try to move this thing forward. It's just like we're kind of resetting the entire game, right? You look at the entire monopoly board being flipped upside down and changed. I mean, you look at Venezuela, and then you look what's going on overseas. Cuba's next. There's still rumors about one of the provinces of Canada. So there's so much going on, man. It'll be interesting to see how it plays out, and if we could just get some of these rogue judges and folks out of the way, we'd be in much better shape. So in terms of the tariffs, overturning the tariffs and things of that nature. So yeah, I'm looking forward to it. We need it here. We need to get the affordability back in place here in Florida. Mm-hmm. When it comes to real estate, that's what we need. We need to get the interest rates down, get some more, new construction, some inventory, maybe some special programs going to help first-time buyers and folks that are, kind of struggling for that affordability is, kind of what we're seeing. There's a major shakeup going in the real estate space, too, when you look at all the different, lawsuits happening with Zillow and some of these other, real estate sites. And then you've got these different companies combining forces. It's a changing landscape, but ultimately I think we're in the best state. We're definitely in the best state, so we'll see kind of how all that shakes out.
0: Exactly right. And Brandon, I was also curious to know how the event went last week at this time. Last Wednesday night, you had the tax seminar. I was wondering if you could tell us how that went. I'm hoping it went great.
1: Yeah, it was. It was really good. We had a great turnout. The information that Mark provided was really awesome, talking about how to utilize different investment vehicles and the way that you can really build wealth. You can build wealth utilizing real estate, tax incentives, tax write-offs. And a lot of these write-offs, you don't have to come out of pocket. It's not like it's a cash, spend cash. And then, traditional mindset is, oh, let's spend cash, let's give money to a charity, and now we got a write-off. Well, there's ways to do it without even spending money, without even coming out of your pocket. It's just on paper. It's a paper game. It's a paper game. It's a strategy session. So we had a good turnout. We had several of our listeners from there. We had some P1 listeners that were there and folks that we've done business with. And it was a good turnout. The food was excellent, over there at Crown and Bull. It always is. So we're going to continue that. We'll probably take a month off or so and then go at it again and set it up again and, kind of spread the wealth there, so to speak. So, yeah, that was a really good turnout. And Mark did a great job, our financial advising expert contributor, talking a lot about how to utilize the tax code. There's some stuff you can do with art as well. And that's why you see a lot of the wealthy people buying artwork. So we talked about that, the Augusta Rule, you know, named after the golf tournament, the PGA golf tournament up there in Georgia. So, yeah, you know, that's what we do for our clients is we, you know, we look at a comprehensive approach. We look at ways that they can take advantage of the tax code. We look at a negotiation strategy. My team, we're full of negotiation, you know, experts. So when it comes time to buy, sell, invest, or refinance, there's a lot of products that people don't really realize, you know, how they work. There's a lot of misconceptions around down payment. A lot, some people kind of stay on the sideline. They just think they don't have enough money for down payment or, you know, they don't understand how we can help them, you know, with that. So that's why I urge people just to reach out, just to go ahead and get that, you know, let's get the pre-approval process started. Let's get a, you know, a search set up. Go ahead and start taking a look at, you know, what you might want to do, you know, with your real estate. Maybe you want to move closer to the beach, closer to the grandkids, whatever that might be. And, you know, we will, you know, work our best magic out there to, you know, to help you with that and get some, and you'll be surprised. I think people will be surprised right now with, you know, what types of deals they can find, the concessions that sellers are willing to do, the repairs that sellers are willing to make, the price concessions, price cuts. So we'd love to talk to anybody out there. I'm Brandon Rhymes. 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You can find all of our information there.
0: Well, you know, Brandon, you mentioned pre-approval. I can't imagine that there's anything more important, especially when you're going out to, you're serious, you want to buy a new house or you want to make a change. Having that pre-approval is going to save a lot of heartache later on, one would think, because you know what you can offer, you know what your ceiling might be, and you're not going to, you know, again, have a situation where, okay, it's not working out.
1: Yeah, and we've got the best lenders. I mean, we really do. We've got business loans, 100% financing for business loans. We've got, of course, the residential, you know, loans covered. And the pre-approval is going to be just simply a piece of paper that says, hey, look, we've looked at their income, their assets, their credit scores, and we're pre-approving them. And they're going to have a pre-approval in place that says, you know, they can purchase up to $350,000 or $500,000 and, you know, based on your criteria. So we can, you know, get that in place. That way, you know, when you are ready to pull the trigger, because it happens fast. Sometimes people, you know, they think, oh, this is, you know, this is a 3 or 6 month plan. And then they see that house that they really love, you know, Kyle, mm-hmm. They see that house, they fall in love and then they're scrambling because they're like, oh, wow, I didn't realize this. You know, I didn't know this house would be there. And it checks all of our boxes. You know, we do a needs and wants analysis for you. And it checks all of our boxes here. And, you know, we really want to put an offer in, but you're not ready. You didn't do the pre-approval. You didn't do things properly. So that's, you know, one of the mistakes that people make. But, yeah, we can get it done quickly. Our lenders can close fast. We've got the best rates. One of them is offering a temporary buy down right now. So you can actually get a point off of your interest rate. Free of charge. It's an incentive program that they have in place right now. So, yeah, reach out to the Consumer Quarterback Show, Keller Williams Realty, Platinum MVP team, Keller Williams Realty. And we'd love to help anybody out there. You know, seniors, there's reverse mortgage products. There's all kinds of programs. So if you think that you don't, you know, oh, I don't qualify or I may not have the money, just give us a call anyways. Let us go ahead and look at that and, you know, put together a plan.
0: I think that sounds just, you know, so fantastic, because what you're describing is there are so many different aspects to this, you know, sphere of real estate that people can benefit in many, many different ways. And the only way to find out about that is to talk to an expert like yourself.
1: Yeah. And the cost of waiting there, you know, we've got these different, you know, graphs that we put together called the cost of waiting, because if you wait, you know, just think if you waited since 2020, right, the pricing before 2020, then you had the boom and then, you know, everything spiked. So the cost of waiting is really, you know, something to consider as well. Mm-hmm. You know, if you get in now, It's going to go up. It's going to appreciate. That's what Florida real estate does.
0: Exactly. Well, Brandon, give everybody the telephone number one more time. We've got about 25 seconds.
1: Yeah, reach out, guys. 813-917-1894. 813-917-1894. I'm Brandon Rhymes.
0: Hey, thanks, Brandon. Take care, my friend. We'll talk to you next week.
1: You too, Kyle. Thanks, man.
0: Thanks. God bless. All right, folks, can't believe it. We're out of here for this morning. Hold fast to that which is good. We will see you bright and early tomorrow morning. Kyle Warren saying, take care out there.
2: 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Now, add Evenings of Conversation with Salem Media's Mike Gallagher, Scott Jennings, Larry O'Connor, and Jennifer Horn. 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Text the word cruise to 94878. Mike Gallagher sees interesting behavior from the left.
3: They're so furious that the high court in Virginia ruled against their illegal redistricting scheme.

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1: With SRN News, I'm Rich Thomason in Washington. President Trump is on his way to China for that highly anticipated summit with Chinese President Xi Jinping. Mr. Trump expects trade to be a primary focus of the talks. The Trump administration hopes to set up a board of trade with China to address differences and prevent future trade conflicts. The BBC's Stephen McDonnell is in Beijing.
2: Even though there's a big business delegation accompanying Donald Trump, no one thinks there are going to be huge deals signed. However, if there are some sort of symbolic deals that are inked, that would be encouraging. When it comes to tariffs, I think we just expect that maybe just the detente will continue. China wants to bring up Taiwan because the Chinese government wants the U.S. to not provide armaments at the same level to Taiwan.
1: And the Iran war will likely be discussed. China is one of Tehran's key allies and buys a lot of Iranian oil. This is Mr. Trump's second state visit to China. The first trip came 9 years ago during his first term. Despite the demands of the Iran war, Secretary of War Hegseth says the U.S. military remains locked and loaded.
3: I take issue with the characterization that munitions are depleted in a public forum. That's not true. And ultimately, we have all the munitions needed to execute what we need to execute, and we're going to ensure that we supercharge that going into the future.
1: Hegseth testifying yesterday on Capitol Hill. A Republican drive for South Carolina to join the national redistricting battle by redrawing its U.S. House map has fizzled. An initial vote in the state Senate fell short. A doctor says a French woman being treated for hantavirus after being infected on a cruise ship is critically ill, being treated with an artificial lung. On Wall Street this morning, stock futures are mixed. Dow futures down 122 points. NASDAQ futures up 209 points. This is SRN News. Is America facing a pastor shortage?
4: According to several reports, fewer and fewer men are entering the clergy these days. Master of Divinity enrollment is down 14% in the past 5 years, and amongst black Protestant denominations, it has fallen 31%. And while new polls indicate that pastors have largely recovered from the trials of the pandemic, big percentages of them say they still consider quitting the profession altogether. Some churches have closed or consolidated for lack of a pastor. Michael Harrington reporting.
1: Two Israeli soldiers will spend weeks in military prison for vandalizing a Christian statue in southern Lebanon. A photo of the troops and the statue went viral, sparking widespread outrage. Israel's military says the soldier posing in the photo will get 21 days in prison. The soldier who photographed it will get 14. The IDF says it views the incident with great severity and respects freedom of religion and worship. This is SRN News. Seems that America's youngsters are not doing so well when it comes to at least one of the three R's.
5: Researchers warn the U.S. is going through a reading recession, a slide that predates the COVID pandemic. A new analysis of scores from third through eighth grade for 5,000 school districts in 38 states found that only five states had meaningful growth in reading test scores from 2022 to 25. It also finds students remain nearly a half grade level behind pre-pandemic scores in reading. Jason Walker reporting.
1: Hotels say the promised economic boon from the World Cup hasn't materialized yet for them. The American Hotel and Lodging Association reports room bookings are lighter than expected in most of the 11 U.S. host cities, roughly a month to go before the start of the tournament. More details, srnnews.com.
0: From firearms and personal security to defense of the Second Amendment, BearingArms.com is the clearinghouse for guns, ammo, and the Second Amendment.
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7: 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Are they all not real? All of this is a show? All of this is Israel working with the Americans? Come on, let's just, we got it. We got to be better than this.
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13: Today will be humid with a mix of clouds and sunshine with a chance of a thunderstorm in the afternoon reaching a high of 87. Tonight will be clear to partly cloudy with a low of 73. Tomorrow is expected to be mostly sunny, pleasant, and less humid with a high around 87. Looking ahead to Friday, it will be sunny with the high temperatures reaching 91 degrees. I'm meteorologist Joe Lundberg. That's your exclusive AccuWeather forecast on AM 930, The Answer.
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14: It is 6 minutes after the hour, and we are in your nation's capital on our flagship station, WMAL. Across the nation, I'm Larry O'Connor. Good morning. 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Thanks for joining us from the Relief Factor Studios. 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
3: With SRN News, I'm Rich Thomason in Washington. Trade will be a central focus of President Trump's summit with Chinese President Xi in Beijing. Mr. Trump is leading a delegation of U.S. tech, business, and finance leaders to the Chinese capital. That's where we find correspondent Will Weissert.
4: They will be discussing trade. Both sides have reached a sort of a trade truce since last fall that have prevented each one from imposing high tariffs. And the White House says that there's interest in from both China and the U.S. in extending that trade truce. So that's something that will be discussed. They'll also be discussing an arms sale to Taiwan that the White House has approved but has not yet allowed to go through.
3: China is a key ally of Iran and buys a lot of its oil.
4: Trump is going to talk about Iran when he meets in a state visit with his Chinese counterpart, Xi Jinping. He's already expressed some frustration with the Chinese, saying that they haven't used their strong economic ties to Iran to pressure the Iranian authorities to reopen the Strait of Hormuz, which could ease oil prices.
3: Still, Mr. Trump described Xi's response to the Iran war as relatively good. In the Cornhusker states,
5: it's too early to call Nebraska's Democratic primary for a seat in the U.S. House. With more than 51,000 votes counted, political activist Denise Powell has a lead of about 2 percentage points ahead of current state Senator John Kavanaugh. The winner of the primary will face Republican Brinker Harding in November. He's been endorsed by President Donald Trump. And U.S. Senator Pete Ricketts easily won Nebraska's GOP primary in his bid to seek his first full term. Ricketts had been appointed to replace former Senator Ben Sass in 2023 and then won a 2024 special election. I'm Donna Warder.
3: The Dow futures are down 143 points. NASDAQ futures up 180. This is SRN News.
1: 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The Secular Crew is tired of the conspiracy theories.
6: 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Are they all not real? 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All of this is Israel working with the Americans? Come on, let's just, we got it. We got to be better than this.
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13: Today will be humid with a mix of clouds and sunshine with a chance of a thunderstorm in the afternoon, reaching a high of 87. Tonight will be clear to partly cloudy with a low of 73. Tomorrow is expected to be mostly sunny, pleasant, and less humid with a high around 87. Looking ahead to Friday, it will be sunny with the high temperatures reaching 91 degrees. I'm meteorologist Joe Lundberg. That's your exclusive AccuWeather forecast on AM 930, The Answer.
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16: Wow.
8: This is going to be a busy day as we kick off a Wednesday. President Trump has arrived in Beijing. He got in the motorcade, got an incredibly grand welcome. Chinese young people are chanting and waving USA and China flags, and there's a belief that President Trump is going to cobble together an incredible partnership with China that sort of invigorates the United States economy. Of course, it's going to be in both of these, you know, powerhouse nations' best interests to look out for each other. We have a bizarre relationship with China on many levels. It's sort of schizophrenic, maybe a love-hate relationship. But incidentally, Elon Musk, who's back on the Trump train, he was spotted walking behind President Trump after they stepped off Air Force One. So it's a big deal. It's a very big deal. And we're going to need some big deals between now and November. I'm in South Carolina, where the redistricting wars have just boiled over. Five dummy Republicans in South Carolina are digging in their heels and defying President Trump to try to block the redistricting. But it's not over yet. There's a good chance that the governor might step in, call a special session. It could still happen. It's going to be tough. And make no mistake about it, the establishment Republicans here in South Carolina are not on board with redistricting. I'm going to give you a quote that is going to blow your mind. I'm going to quote the Senate Majority Leader, a wimpy guy by the name of Shane Massey. This is a quote. I'm not kidding you. If you're driving, I urge you to take control of your steering wheel, 10 to 2. Keep your eyes on the road. If you're standing, you may want to sit down. You want to know what the Republican South Carolina Senate Majority Leader said about Democrats? South Carolina is stronger when we have a vibrant Democratic Party. Yeah, well, vibrant's one way to put it. Burn down that McDonald's if there's a police shooting. Now, that's a vibrant fire over there.

0: the Relief Factor Studios. It's simple. You know what's going to happen between now and Election Day? Trump's going to resolve this war in Iran. The Strait of Hormuz is going to be reopened. Gas prices are going to come dramatically down. There's going to be a dramatic shift in our nation's economy. And affordability is going to look better than ever. And it's all going to happen in the next 6 months. You mark my words. And to anybody who says to me, oh, that's crazy talk. There's no way Trump can pull this off. How many times has Trump triumphed when people said there's no way he can pull it off? How many times have you seen President Trump emerge victorious when the world was betting against him? You mark my words, this war in Iran will end because it's got to. The Strait will be reopened because it must be. And prices are going to come dramatically down. And you're going to see an entirely different economic picture of America before the midterm elections. And we're going to win. We're going to maintain control of the House and the Senate. I'm saying it. Wednesday, May the 13th, 2026. Put it on the calendar. Let's get your reaction to that. 1-800-655-MIKE. Am I right? You think I'm high as a kite? Tell me what you think. 800-655-MIKE. How do you see things unfolding over the next few months here in the United States of America? 800-655-MIKE. 800-655-6453. I hope you join us.
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5: That's the journey woman teaching the apprentice.
6: Rhonda Stoppy on Focus on the Family Minute explaining how a women's Bible study changed her life.
5: So they invited me to a Bible study. I'm like, I don't need another Bible study. I just want to be a better mom. But what I realized when I went to that study, and I was the only young mom in there, these women were real and they were genuine. And they talked about in scripture what we were studying, what they were at in that moment being convicted of. And they shared from their successes and their failures. I can write a letter to my younger self. It does no one any good. But if I write it and give it to the next generation, which is what I attempted to do with the book Moms of the Bible, now my stories, the stories of moms in the Bible, the stories of moms in history, can mentor the next generation, and it's relational and it's real.
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7: Is the volatility of the stock market driving you crazy? 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
1: Mike Gallagher.
2: You know the really maddening part of a caller like this, Mark from Michigan? You know what really just frosts me? Hillary Clinton, as we've played for you repeatedly, promised over and over again that if she's elected president, you know what the first thing she'd do? She'd attack Iran. She'd bomb Iran. All the Democrats that Mark loves, Obama, Hillary, they all said they'd go prevent Iran from being able to fulfill their ambitions of being able to nuke Israel or any of their opponents. And I guarantee you, these dummies who are actually now cheering for Iran over Trump's America, I guarantee you they didn't say a peep when Hillary said, yep, I'm going to go bomb Iran. She said it was the first thing she'd do if elected president. We got to hold Iran accountable. We got to make sure they can't get their hands on a nuke. I will bomb Iran. I guarantee you, Mark said, way to go, Hillary. All they're driven by is their hatred, their blind rage for Donald Trump. That's all that drives them. They don't think about the country. They don't care. They don't care about affordability. You think they're using it as a political talking point because it's all they got. Trump continues to succeed. I guarantee you they're freaking out over Trump's visit to China. And that's a huge, huge deal. Trump's got kind of a grand plan with China. We're going to see how this all plays out. But at the end of the day, all of the successes that Donald Trump has on behalf of the American people drive people like Mark mad. They go crazy because they don't know how to stop this guy. That's why they try to kill him. They figure if we shoot him, that'll stop this thing. And, I mean, which of course is sick and twisted and evil. But it's what they're left, it's what they're reduced to. We're seeing them now come full transparency. They're power hungry thugs. Look at the Democrats in Virginia. Actually considering at one point lowering the mandatory retirement age of all of the Supreme Court justices in the state of Virginia, the Commonwealth, because they didn't agree with the ruling that the entire gerrymandering scheme was unconstitutional. Oh, okay. Well, let's lower the retirement age to 39. That'll do it. We'll get a bunch of AOC and Zohran Mamdani types on the Virginia Supreme Court and we'll show them. I mean, it was like, what was the age, Tracy? Was it 54? 54. And they were seriously considering that. Because they're unserious people. Caller Mark, not a serious guy. And it's the dishonesty of it all. Look, you can disagree with me all day long, and I welcome your disagreement. Don't make crap up. Don't talk about our economy is in shambles, or whatever word he used. Crippled. Yeah, our economy. What do you mean our economy is crippled? Look at your 401k, dummy, if you got one. 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I'm so glad to be in South Carolina because, man, it is blowing up here with the redistricting wars. Nobody knows South Carolina politics better than our go-to guest host and the executive director of our foundation, the one and only Joey Hudson. I'm going to talk to Joey here in the upstate and find out what the latest is because it may not be over yet. Stick around. More of the Mike Gallagher Show from South Carolina coming up. There's a moment nobody talks about with weight loss. 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
6: With SRN News, I'm Rich Thomason in Washington. The president has landed. President Trump and his entourage of senior administration officials, business, finance, and tech leaders arrived in Beijing. Mr. Trump says trade is a top agenda item for his talks with Chinese President Xi, although Iran will also come up.
7: We're going to have a long talk about it. I think he's been relatively good, to be honest with you. You look at the blockade, no problem. They get a lot of their oil from that area. We've had no problem, and he's been a friend of mine. He's been somebody that we get along with. And I think you're going to see that good things are going to happen. This is going to be a very exciting trip. A lot of good things are going to happen.
6: As for trade, James Zimmerman with the American Chamber of Commerce in China.
8: The key thing is that there's no expectations of a grand bargain, no expectations of any kind of breakthrough. With all of the challenges that we have in the trade relationship with China.
6: A pending U.S. weapons sale to Taiwan is another thorny issue in relations between Washington and Beijing. Wholesale inflation surged last month, the producer price index jumping 6% from a year ago. The energy prices soared. As U.S. doctors closely monitor Americans from the hantavirus-stricken cruise ship, a woman in Paris who contracted the virus is gravely ill. 18 Americans are quarantined in the U.S. One of them tested positive and is in a biocontainment unit. Three people died on board the Dutch-flagged cruise ship while it was out in the Atlantic. Watching Wall Street this morning, stock futures have been mixed. The Dow futures are down 248 points, while the NASDAQ futures are up 120 points. This is SRN News.
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18: Today will be humid with a mix of clouds and sunshine, and there is a chance of a thunderstorm in the afternoon with a high of 87.
17: Tonight will be clear to partly cloudy with a low of 73. Tomorrow is expected to be mostly sunny, pleasant, and less humid with a high of 87. By Friday, plenty of sunshine is anticipated with a high of 91. I'm meteorologist Joe Lundberg. That's your exclusive AccuWeather forecast on AM 930, The Answer.
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20: 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The one and only Mike Gallagher.
2: South Carolina is stronger when we have a vibrant Democratic Party. Guess who said that? Let me repeat the quote. South Carolina is stronger when we have a vibrant Democratic Party. That would be the Republican majority leader of the South Carolina Senate.
21: Wow.
2: What's happening here in South Carolina, making all kinds of national news, the country is watching to see if South Carolina is going to do the right thing and finish the redistricting that could gain Republicans an additional seat in the House. Here's the headline in the New York Post. Five South Carolina Republican lawmakers defy President Trump and vote with the Democrats to tank redistricting. South Carolina is stronger when we have a vibrant Democratic Party. Shane Massey, the South Carolina Senate Majority Leader, Republican. A lot of great things are happening around the world. Look, this presidential visit to China is astounding. Air Force One has landed in Beijing with over 12 CEOs for companies like Tesla, Apple, BlackRock, Boeing. I mean, it's the largest corporate delegation ever to accompany a sitting U.S. president. And it has just touched down in China. And it has been confirmed that there are many other undisclosed CEOs on the plane. Trump is angling for what has been described as a sort of a grand bargain between the United States and China, something that could dramatically improve our economy. Good things are happening in this country. I'm telling you that things are going to get so good in the next 6 months that you will once again be forced to say, he did it again. I mean, how many times have we sat back and watched Trump snatch victory from the jaws of defeat? How many times have we seen this president turn things around when the whole world said he couldn't do it and it isn't going to happen? You wait and see. But Republicans better learn how to fight. And they sure don't know how to fight here in South Carolina. At least five Republicans in the South Carolina State Senate. It is a disgrace that these Republicans don't want to play to win. Can you imagine a Republican elected official in the state of South Carolina knowing all that we know about how the Democrats are in 2026? We know exactly what this party has become, a party of violence, a party of chaos, frankly, a party of lunacy. And this guy stands up there and

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6: Here you come again. Wow, here we go again. Another Alex Murdaugh murder trial. This story here in South Carolina is wild. The South Carolina Supreme Court has overturned Alex Murdaugh's double murder conviction, ruling he didn't receive a fair trial. It all apparently stems from a woman named Rebecca Hill, who was the Colleton County Clerk of Courts. She apparently told jurors all kinds of inappropriate things. The court called her conduct breathtaking and disgraceful, said it was unprecedented in South Carolina. And they said that her role as an officer of the court made her comments especially damaging. So again, if you're just joining us, the South Carolina Supreme Court has thrown out the Alex Murdaugh murder convictions. What happens to a murder suspect like this when they throw out a conviction? Does he get out? Do they release him? What if he gets to go home? If you've got a murder conviction thrown out, I don't know. It's a wild story. Portions of our show are brought to you by and sponsored by Americans for Prosperity. because we really believe in the need for Americans to get off the sidelines, to get engaged. We got to work. We got to fight for this country. She's worth it. And AFP has they're celebrating the 250th anniversary of America with their One Small Step campaign. We thought we would bring in John Vick, who's the executive director of Concerned Veterans for America, which is the sister organization for Americans for Prosperity. John, it's great to see you. Welcome to the Mike Gallagher Show on a very busy breaking news day. How are you, sir?
7: Good, Mike. How are you?
6: I'm great, and I'm excited to talk about what you guys are up to, because Concerned Veterans of America is taking this moment with America's 250th birthday to reconnect Americans to the principles of service and sacrifice that make this country so great. How do you do that with all the drama going on and all of the back and forth and the screaming and the noise? Is it difficult to stay focused on to stay true to your mission with all the polarization that's happening right now in America?
7: Yeah, well, I actually love it when people accidentally introduce me as our organization as Concerned Veterans of America. It's Concerned Veterans for America because we're not just focused on veterans, right? We're veterans that fight for things that matter to all American. And I'll say, look, I mean, the way to approach it is persistently. CVA, Concerned Veterans for America, we're not a rage bait machine, even though we're always in the fight, right? We fight for American principles, and we understand that there's literally nothing wrong with America that cannot be solved by what is right with America. And I think it's about reminding people that we all share the same incredible gift, which is that we're American citizens, right? That gift was not free, and our inalienable rights have to be defended by every generation. And that is something that veterans uniquely understand. So we're in the business of growing the team, so to speak, around sure. reminding people that you possess the single greatest gift in the world and you can be a part of preserving.
6: And that's what I love about not only AFP's message, but of course Concerned Veterans for America's message as well, that we have the ability, we can get this, we can move mountains. We have the power at our fingertips. Now you served, of course, in the Marine Corps and the Navy, and you were deployed to Iraq. Memorial Day is just around the corner. How does Memorial Day change for somebody like you? It's got to hit hard because you put your life on the line like so many brave men and women have done over the years. I think Memorial Day has to be very, very special for a guy like you.
7: More special as I get older, for sure. More and more. So, of course, Memorial Day commemorates those that have made the ultimate sacrifice, meaning that they died in defense of our nation. And that death, of course, is catastrophic. I mean, everybody from the time since you're a kid understands that. But I think the truly sobering loss you come to understand as you get older is the loss of potential. I mean, I saw a lot of violence, not just in Iraq, but also Africa. But I eventually came home, right? I got married, started a family. I took my son to his Little League game 2 weeks ago. I took my mom to lunch for Mother's Day last weekend. Memorial Day does not just honor a death. It honors the unfathomable sacrifice of someone's entire future and the countless moments, the contributions that service member is never going to get to make. I definitely did not think of it like that in my 20s. It certainly reframes the cost of war and the decision to go to war. It's also why Concerned Veterans for America reminds people that Congress needs to find its courage and be a part of the decision to go to war and debate it and vote on it, because that sacrifice should never be made lightly, and Americans deserve to be a part of that choice via their member of Congress.
6: You know, I don't want to put you on the spot, but, and I certainly don't want to turn this into a political conversation, but I have to say that it's so discouraging to me to watch everyday Americans seemingly turn against America and root against America and root for some of our adversaries, it seems, to succeed, all because maybe they don't like the political structure or the elected officials that are in Washington right now. And I just wish we could get back to that. I think often about living in New York City on 9/11, I was in the Empire State Building the morning that the terrorists struck, and I'll never forget the way we felt unified the weeks and months afterwards. You know, I mean, it's like it just feels like almost like 10 lifetimes ago, John, where that spirit of unity and togetherness and camaraderie, it seemed like a long time ago, didn't it?
7: Yeah, no, I was in high school. I couldn't even vote, right, at the time that we went to war in places that I ended up going to as an adult. Not, it's so crazy to me to think about how when I left Iraq, you know, there were kids that were not even born yet that ended up serving in that war as well. And I think it's largely because people feel so disconnected from the process, from, you know, obviously only a small percentage of Americans serve in the military. But I feel like a lot of Americans feel disconnected from not just their government, but those things that unite us. And so it's, you know, we do a lot of stuff at CVA, but one of the things I'm most proud of and most passionate about is reminding people what we have to fight for, right, and why we should be united.
6: John, I am honored to get to spend a few minutes with you, especially on the, practically the eve of Memorial Day. 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Thank you for what you do, and thank you for partnering with Americans for Prosperity so we can spread the good news here on the Mike Gallagher Show. 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I'm also, let me just share with you, I'm a little discouraged. I mean, we're optimistic. We've got to be positive. We have to be prayerful. And I really, really want to remind you about the way you can do God's work right here, right now. It's the Angel Tree Prison Fellowship Springtime Campaign, where you could sponsor a child who is the son or daughter of a prisoner and send them to a summer camp for a week. Look, your donation is the key to making these blessings happen for these boys and girls who, through no fault of their own, are often bullied or singled out because they have a mom or dad behind bars. And look, every year that we come to you, you always deliver. And I've got to admit, we're off to a little bit of a slow start, and I'm worried. I need you. $200, a tax-deductible donation of $200 will sponsor a child for an entire week. And not only will that child get to enjoy summer camp, get out of maybe a bad neighborhood, they'll also be exposed to the gospel. They'll also have a chance, perhaps, to accept Christ as their Savior. You could change and save their lives for eternity. Let's do some good today, and I really need you. We got 40 kids sponsored right now, which isn't bad, but man, we've got a long way to go. We got to get to 650. In the next few weeks, please step up and go to MikeOnline.com. Click on the Angel Tree banner. Nothing would make us happier than to see a whole bunch of kids sponsored today. Whatever you can afford, $25, $50, $100, send the child of an American prisoner to a Christ-centered summer camp for a week. And let's do some good today. Let's do God's work. You'll feel good. You'll feel better. I promise. 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MikeOnline.com. Coming up, more on this breaking story, the Supreme Court of South Carolina overturning the murder convictions of Alex Murdaugh. Also, John Cornyn, the Texas senator, the U.S. senator from Texas running for re-election, says he wants to name a highway for President Trump. Wow. Desperation much? That and more coming up. So many people living with everyday pain think they're just stuck with it. It is what it is. Doesn't have to be that way. Let me tell you about George from Oregon and his Relief Factor story. George is a hardworking guy, spends 10 hours a day in a garbage truck. It's a tough job, made even tougher because he was dealing with a sore right knee that wouldn't bend. 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
11: With SRN News, I'm Rich Thomason in Washington. A measure of inflation before it hits consumers' pocketbooks rocketed higher last month. The cost of energy led the way as the producer price index, measure of wholesale prices, rose 1.4% from March to April, and prices were 6% higher than a year ago. You might think that the Iran war would top the agenda for President Trump's talks with China's Xi Jinping in Beijing, but Mr. Trump says that's not the case.
12: We have a lot of things to discuss. I wouldn't say Iran is one of them, to be honest with you, because we have Iran very much under control. We're either going to make a deal or they're going to be decimated. So one way or the other, we win.
11: Mr. Trump is now in Beijing along with a group of U.S. tech, industry and finance leaders. The president says it's going to be a very exciting trip. A lot of good things are going to happen. The Missouri Supreme Court handing Republicans a redistricting win, the court rejecting a Democrat challenge to a new GOP-friendly congressional map. And while Republicans have enjoyed some success in redistricting, a GOP redistricting effort in South Carolina has failed, an initial vote in the state Senate falling short.
13: President Donald Trump had urged South Carolina to redraw its U.S. House map ahead of the November elections. The state House had previously voted in favor of letting lawmakers return after the regular session ends this week to consider redistricting. But the Senate also had to approve taking up redistricting. The 29-17 vote failed with just two votes short of the two-thirds needed. I'm Lisa Dwyer.
11: In a high-profile case, the South Carolina Supreme Court has overturned the murder convictions and life sentence for Alex Murdoch and the death of his wife and son. Watching Wall Street, the Dow down 187 points. This is SRN News. The United Nations is looking for a new Secretary General.
14: And perhaps the leading candidate is a radical abortion activist. Michelle Bachelet is the former president of Chile and current UN High Commissioner for Human Rights. She is a vocal supporter of abortion up to the moment of birth and believes all governments in the world should pay for the procedure. Bachelet is also a supporter of transgenderism, including sex change operations on children. The UN will make its selection later this year. Michael Harrington reporting.
11: New debate over the so-called separation of church and state is developing. The phrase separation of church and state does not appear in the Constitution. It can be found in a letter written by Thomas Jefferson, who described the First Amendment as creating a wall of separation between church and state. Courts have since wrestled with how to balance freedom of religion and freedom from government-sponsored religion. The chair of President Trump's Religious Liberty Commission says that, in his opinion, there is no separation of church and state. This is SRN News. Olivia and Liam are among the top list of 2025's most popular baby names.
15: The list compiled by the Social Security Administration lists Charlotte in second place among girls, ending Emma's six-year run in that spot. Ava slipped out of the top 10, replaced by Ileana. On the boys' side, the top four names, Liam, Noah, Oliver, and Theodore, held steady. Kasai had the biggest surge in popularity for boys, while Clarity with a K led for girls. The U.S. saw 3.6 million births in 2025, slightly down from the year before. Keith Peters reporting.
11: Britain's Princess Catherine set to make her first overseas trip since announcing that her cancer was in remission. Kate will be visiting Italy, spotlighting her focus on early childhood education during a two-day tour. More details, srnnews.com.
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21: This afternoon, expect a mix of clouds and sunshine with a chance of a thunderstorm, making it feel humid with a high of 86. Tonight will be clear to partly cloudy with a low of 72. Tomorrow will bring mostly sunny skies, pleasant conditions, and lower humidity with a high of 87. On Friday, anticipate plenty of sunshine and low humidity with a high of 91. I'm meteorologist Joe Lundberg. That's your exclusive AccuWeather forecast on AM 930, The Answer.
22: 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Financial content that appears on this station does not mean this station endorses such content. 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It is strongly recommended you obtain professional advice before proceeding with any investment.
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0: With SRN News, I'm Rich Thomason in Washington. The South Carolina Supreme Court has overturned the murder convictions and life sentence for Alex Murdoch in the death of his wife and son. The High Court found that a court clerk influenced the trial by suggesting to jurors that Murdoch might lie while testifying in his own defense. A new trial has been ordered. You might think the Iran war would top the agenda for President Trump's talks with China's Xi Jinping in Beijing, but Mr. Trump says trade is number one issue on his agenda. The Missouri Supreme Court handing Republicans a redistricting victory. The court has rejected a Democrat challenge to a new Republican-friendly congressional map. Measure of inflation before it hits consumers rocketed higher last month. The cost of energy led the way. The producer price index rose 1.4% from March to April. On Wall Street, the Dow down 245 points. This is SRN News.
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7: This afternoon, expect a mix of clouds and sun with a chance of a thunderstorm, making it feel humid with a high of 86. Tonight will be partly cloudy with clear skies, dropping to a low of 72. Tomorrow will bring mostly sunny skies, pleasant conditions, and lower humidity with a high of 87. By Friday, anticipate plenty of sunshine and low humidity with temperatures reaching a high of 91. I'm meteorologist Joe Lundberg. That's your exclusive AccuWeather forecast on AM 930, The Answer.
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4: 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It looks like the MBA finally flunked out. 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
1: With SRN News, I'm Rich Thomason in Washington. A measure of inflation before it hits consumers' pocketbooks rocketed higher last month. The cost of energy led the way as the producer price index, measure of wholesale prices, rose 1.4% from March to April, and prices were 6% higher than a year ago. You might think that the Iran war would top the agenda for President Trump's talks with China's Xi Jinping in Beijing, but Mr. Trump says that's not the case.
2: We have a lot of things to discuss. I wouldn't say Iran is one of them, to be honest with you, because we have Iran very much under control. We're either going to make a deal or they're going to be decimated. So one way or the other, we win.
1: Mr. Trump is now in Beijing along with a group of U.S. tech, industry and finance leaders. The president says it's going to be a very exciting trip. A lot of good things are going to happen. The Missouri Supreme Court handing Republicans a redistricting win, the court rejecting a Democrat challenge to a new GOP-friendly congressional map. And while Republicans have enjoyed some success in redistricting, a GOP redistricting effort in South Carolina has failed, an initial vote in the state Senate falling short.
3: President Donald Trump had urged South Carolina to redraw its U.S. House map ahead of the November elections. The state House had previously voted in favor of letting lawmakers return after the regular session ends this week to consider redistricting. But the Senate also had to approve taking up redistricting. The 29-17 vote failed with just two votes short of the two-thirds needed. I'm Lisa Dwyer.
1: In a high-profile case, the South Carolina Supreme Court has overturned the murder convictions and life sentence for Alex Murdoch and the death of his wife and son. Watching Wall Street, the Dow down 187 points. This is SRN News.
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9: This afternoon, expect a mix of clouds and sun with a chance of a thunderstorm, making it feel humid with a high of 86. Tonight will be mostly clear with some clouds and a low of 72. Tomorrow will bring mostly sunny skies, creating a pleasant and less humid day with a high of 86. Friday is set to be sunny with low humidity and a high of 91. I'm meteorologist Joe Lundberg. That's your exclusive AccuWeather forecast on AM 930, The Answer.
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11: It is the Alex Marlowe Show. We're going to have a fun one today. I got an exclusive clip of my latest interview with Brandon Gill, which I'll be releasing in my podcast feed soon. We're going to be dunking on a lot of Democrats, from Kieran Bass to Javier Becerra. Alejandro Mayorkas back in the news, one of our favorite characters at Breitbart News, the guy who presided over our open border under the Biden administration. But we'll start with the news. There are two big items to start the day, some more bad inflation numbers. I'll get to that momentarily. But the centerpiece is that the president has just arrived in Beijing for a summit with the Chinese, and there's all these issues surrounding it. But I'll start with an amusing item, which is that Marco Rubio is actually banned from entering China because of his anti-communist advocacy in the Senate. One of the things where Rubio, I think, really started his sort of rehab, you guys might recall, Rubio was sort of our whipping boy at Breitbart News when he was behind the Gang of Eight immigration bill, where the establishments of both political parties used him to be the face of amnesty. And he really learned his lesson and became a total fan favorite with us at Breitbart. And the way that he started to do this was because he's just exemplary on communism, particularly with regard to China. And I'll tell you, you know who reads Breitbart religiously? It is the Chinese. I constantly see their state media reacting to our content. It's pretty much every day we notice this. We get up in the morning, read the Chinese newspapers each and every day at Breitbart News. And we get a lot of information from it. But because he is such a staunch anti-communist, when he became Secretary of State, the Communist Party actually started using different Chinese characters for transliterating, is the expression, his name, and pretending that the Marco Rubio that they sanctioned is a different person than the one who's a Secretary of State. This is not a joke. This is a real thing. So Rubio actually showed up in some photos wearing a Maduro tracksuit. I don't know. I probably should ask the guys to cut this, but it's the same Nike gray tracksuit, which I think it's old. It looks exactly like a Nike gray tracksuit that I got that was before I started boycotting Nike, which was probably 6 or 8 years ago. So I don't think this is the latest model, but he showed up dressed as Maduro for some reason. I don't know if it's AI or not. Guys, you can fact check me. It's absolutely in the too good to check fact check range for that one, that he would show up dressing like Maduro for some reason. But Iran's going to be front and center for the meeting. And there's a number of updates that I want to share with you on the show. Reports are that the Chinese tanker crossed the Strait of Hormuz earlier today, a sign that Iran is ingratiating itself with China as much as possible. Because, again, if China steps in and says, we got to knock this off, then this war could wrap up very soon. It would look good, very good for Trump. The war continues. Then, of course, this is a opportunity for Iran to try to wait out the clock until Trump panics based off of some of the media pressure that he's getting, which is substantial, and pressure from the Democrats, of course, and even many Republicans as well, pressuring Trump to wrap things up before he completes his mission there. Iran's just trying to drag it out as much as they can. So accommodating China is their strategy. It makes a lot of sense to me that they would do this from a strategic standpoint. Another item is Kuwait apparently is trying to turn China to its side. It's reporting that Iran tried to bomb one of its islands where China is building some sort of Belt and Road port. So the BRI, Belt and Road Initiative, this is China's debt trap diplomacy, where they give people all around the world infrastructure at a cut rate, and they do this in order to curry favor with that nation and have leverage over them. It's been one of their most nefarious and widespread plots to gain world domination without having to engage in any physical wars. So pretty genius, also very devastating and duplicitous in many ways. So they're investigating the damage to these allegedly Chinese assets. So there's going to be a big tug of war between both sides with Iran, with trying to pull China all week while the United States tries to pull China as well. And I'll show you exactly how the president is doing that. But that is that's the top story. And so the question becomes, can Donald Trump succeed with his mission to China? And what is actually on the agenda? A lot of the media is setting it up that could they debate the end of the war? Could they figure out a way to forge the end of the war? I want to be cautious of this because that is

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4: In a world where more and more people decide what's right and wrong based on how they feel, what happens when feelings become the only moral standard? If emotions alone define truth, then who decides why murder, theft, or violence are wrong? And if someone feels justified in destroying property or harming others, on what basis can society say they're wrong? For 50 years, Dennis Prager has challenged audiences around the world to think deeply about the moral foundations of civilization. In his new book, If There Is No God, he confronts the biggest questions of human existence. Why does evil go unpunished? Why do innocent people suffer? And can morality survive without God? Whether a believer, a skeptic, or somewhere in between, this book offers serious answers for a morally confused age. Clear, provocative, and accessible. If There Is No God by Dennis Prager. Available now.
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8: In their house, I was introduced to the gospel of Jesus Christ.
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8: 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And that was a big aspect of my change. Also, of course, they provided for me physical needs. You know, I came to them in a torn up nightgown and a bottle that had Coke in it. When I look at that, I see so much of God's grace in that, and also the reality that they were in it for the long haul, regardless of if they would get to adopt me one day from the very beginning.
5: You'll hear Sarah Zagorski's story of how God healed her broken past when you stop by familyminute.org.
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0: Wednesday, May 13th, Scott Jennings is on the road. We've taken the show to California, beautiful setting here, and we're grateful for the folks here for giving us the hospitality, allowing us to do the show outside here, and a beautiful wine country here in Napa Valley. As we enter college graduation season, here's a story that raised my eyebrows. New reporting reveals that multiple universities across the country are planning private graduation ceremonies specifically for illegal immigrant students. These are ceremonies that are often closed to the public to obscure them from ICE enforcement. Joining us now is Emily Sturge. She's reporter for Campus Reform, and she is the journalist behind this latest investigation. Emily, thanks for joining us here. Tell us about what's going on college campuses holding private ceremonies for illegal immigrants. What'd you find out?
10: Well, thank you so much for having me. And as a reporter for the Leadership Institute's Campus Reform, so far I've exposed 10 universities holding these private graduation ceremonies for illegal alien students. But honestly, I'm not shocked to see universities like Rutgers, the University of Washington, schools in the University of California system, California State University system. I'm not shocked to see any of them holding these ceremonies because I've actually been reporting them since last graduation season, last spring. Now, the difference is, we're a year into the Trump administration's crackdown on illegal immigration. And so universities are getting a little bit more secretive. They're getting a little bit smarter. They've committed to making these ceremonies private, of course, out of fears of Tom Holman and ICE showing up as unwelcomed guests. But that's exactly what should happen, because we are talking about illegal alien students within our higher education system. They are stealing American taxpayer-funded resources from students. They are stealing American classroom seats away from students at our federally funded universities. So yeah, I think ICE should be camped outside these graduation ceremonies.
0: So what kind of students are we talking about here? Are these students who were brought here as kids by their parents who came illegally? Are they people who've come here on visas that have overstayed their visas or had their visas revoked? What sort of students are we talking about?
10: We are talking about students who are here breaking America's laws here illegally. There are over 500,000 illegal alien students within our higher education system that we know of. I'm sure that number is much higher. And I'm actually not shocked to see universities go with this privacy thing with these illegal immigration graduation ceremonies, because I've actually exposed 50 campuses at this point for what they call sanctuary campus policies, where they refuse to work with federal authorities. They ban ICE from campus. They vow to protect the personal information of illegal alien students. And I'm talking about major universities with these policies: Harvard, MIT, Boston University, California State University system. There's 23 campuses there. All have these sanctuary campus policies. And on top of that, hundreds of universities issue what they call red cards, step-by-step guidelines listed out in Spanish exactly how to evade deportation. Don't talk to officers, don't open doors, don't answer questions. Some universities even directing illegal alien students not to carry forms of identification on them. They're doing everything they can to help illegal aliens circumvent the law here.
0: You said you've identified 10 campuses that are having these private ceremonies for illegal alien students. Are any of them public universities? And I ask because I guess my question is, are tax dollars going ultimately to fund the education for illegal aliens and these private ceremonies?
10: Absolutely. So we're looking at schools in the California State University system. And I want to point out that many of these schools, they're hosting these events through their UNDOCU resource centers. So that's resource centers explicitly providing resources to illegal alien students in the higher education system. Now, these resources provide millions of dollars in scholarships, career resources, even free legal services. In the California State University system specifically, I actually exposed the state of California using state funds to go to that university system to provide deportation defense for illegal alien students in the higher education system. So each of those campuses within that university system, there's 23 of them, provide free legal services courtesy of California's taxpayers. It's absolutely a shame to see, and I hope the Trump administration digs into that. I'm going to keep exposing it. I hope they look into it.
0: That voice you're hearing on the Scott Jennings Show, Emily Sturge. She's with Campus Reform. Emily, if people want to find out more about your work and your investigations, where do they find you online?
10: My work is on campusreform.org, and I'm at Real Emily Sturge on all social media platforms.
0: Okay, well, I think we need to look into this, particularly in California, because it seems like every day we're getting another story. I was just reading one as we were coming on the air about a bunch of people getting free iPads from the taxpayers here in prisons. We have stories about candidates for governor here who want to provide lawyers to illegal aliens. There's all kinds of misappropriation of funds in California. Sounds like you're on the case. Emily Sturge, thanks for joining us on the Scott Jennings Show.
10: Thanks so much for having me.
0: All right, we're going to take a break. When we come back, one of my favorite members of Congress is coming by, Brandon Gill of Texas. We're going to talk about the issue of fraud. He's been appointed as the head of a new task force in Congress, and he is looking into all this fraud we've been hearing about across the country. Brandon Gill is next on the Scott Jennings Show. Stay with us. Hey, it's Scott Jennings. 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
12: With SRN News, I'm Bob Agnew in Washington. President Trump is in China now for his much-anticipated summit with President Xi Jinping. The meat of their gathering doesn't actually get underway until tomorrow. He was warmly greeted today with a military band and hundreds of Chinese youths waving flags and chanting, "Warm welcome," those young people decked out in white and robin's egg blue outfits that match the paint job on the iconic presidential plane. A burst of gunfire rang out in the Philippine Senate today, sparking chaos in the building where authorities had tried to arrest a senator wanted by the International Criminal Court in connection with a deadly government crackdown on drugs. Officials said nobody was hurt. It was not immediately clear who fired the shots today or exactly why. On Wall Street, it is a mixed bag. Oil prices down just a bit. The Dow is off 125 points, but the Nasdaq surging up 323.
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19: This afternoon, expect a mix of clouds and sun with a chance of a thunderstorm, making it feel humid with a high of 86. Tonight will be mostly clear with some clouds and a low of 72. Tomorrow will bring mostly sunny skies, creating a pleasant and less humid day with a high of 86. Friday is set to be sunny with low humidity and a high of 91. I'm meteorologist Joe Lundberg. That's your exclusive AccuWeather forecast on AM 930, The Answer.
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0: In 60 seconds, the great Congressman Brandon Gill of Texas comes by. We're going to talk about fraud and the investigations going on into fraud across this country. 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Again, my advice, break up with the pain and get back to what matters the most. We have some breaking news into the Scott Jennings Show. Just announced this morning, the Trump administration temporarily blocking new home health and hospice providers from enrolling in Medicare as of today. This nationwide moratorium is the latest move by Vice President Vance's anti-fraud task force to crack down on healthcare scams, including those that affect Medicare, which of course is a U.S. government program providing health insurance to elderly and disabled Americans. It all begs the question, just how much of your tax money is being wasted on fraud? Which nonprofits are using your money to abuse our immigration system? How many publicly funded institutions are engaging in illegal discrimination? These are the questions that our new House Oversight Task Force, chaired by Congressman Brandon Gill, will answer. He's working with Congressman Jamie Comer at Oversight on this. And Brandon's going to lead a crusade against fraud in our institutions, not just by calling out where the fraud is, but by drilling down to the very source to stop the payments from being made at all. And joining us to discuss all this is Brandon Gill from Texas. Brandon, welcome back to the Scott Jennings Show. We know you, of course, from your brilliant performances in these oversight meetings. Now they've given you a new job, launching this new task force to go after fraud, particularly in the state of Ohio. That's where we'll start. Welcome in. Tell us what's going on.
20: Yep. Thanks for having me. This is a task force that Chairman Comer form that I'm going to chair called the Task Force on Defending Constitutional Rights and Exposing Institutional Abuses. And the goal of this task force is to go after entities, whether government programs or NGOs or colleges and universities or businesses even, who are infringing on the American people's constitutional rights or abusing them. And that could be in the form of DEI programs where businesses are refusing to hire somebody because of the color of their skin, or universities refusing to enroll somebody because of the color of their skin. It could be NGOs that are funneling tax dollars to woke entities or to the Democrat political apparatus, or in this case, where we're going to start is launching a formal investigation into this massive Ohio Medicaid fraud. And this is a case somewhat similar to the case we saw in Minnesota with the Somali fraud. But in Ohio, most of

0: The fraud that we found so far deals with home health services. And these are services where you have somebody who gets a Medicaid waiver from a doctor to provide home health services to a patient, which could include, by the way, companionship and conversation. A lot of these health services are provided by a family member, and they're facilitated by a massive array of shell LLCs whose goal is to operate as intermediaries between the federal government and these people, and they're making a lot of money off of it. But in the process, there's no verification that the people who are providing the services have any kind of medical background at all. There's no verification at all that the services are even being provided. There's not really any way to even verify that because they're often done at somebody's home. And there's no cap on the spending for this program. And a lot of these LLCs are shady, to say the least. And this is the kind of thing that the American people are sick of. They're sick of their tax dollars being wasted on fraudulent programs. And we've launched an investigation into it. We've sent out a letter requesting documents and communications and information from the Ohio Medicaid Agency, from the Bureau of Program Integrity, and from several of these LLCs. And we're going to figure out what's going on with it.
1: So, Brandon, I'm following this stuff every day. I think the average person is getting, you know, tons of stories. You mentioned Minnesota. We've heard about massive fraud in California. This Ohio story from Luke Rosiak, the journalist who uncovered it, came out just the other day. Yep. You know, we're getting a lot of stories. They all sound very similar. I mean, you basically have taxpayer-funded institutions and programs being abused by different kinds of communities and different kinds of states. At this point, my question is this. Should we just assume that this sort of fraud is occurring in all 50 states, or is it isolated to certain pockets? What's your sort of gut instinct on this?
0: I think at this point, the assumption is that this fraud is happening all over the place. And you know, our goal on the task force is to find it. We don't care whether this is happening in a red state or a blue state. You know, Minnesota, of course, is a very Democratic state. Ohio is a red state. Doesn't make a difference to us, and I don't think it makes a difference to anybody in this country who is wasting our tax dollars or who is to blame. We just want to make sure that it ends and that people who are engaging in this are ultimately stopped and if the facts warrant, put behind bars. But you've got so many problems with Medicaid and with a massive social system where you have programs that are administered by states but are funded by the federal government, where there's an incentive misalignment, where state actors, whether it's a bureaucrat or an elected official, have an incentive to basically dole out as much money as they can because it's not the state, in many cases, who's actually on the hook for it. So they don't have an incentive to make sure that these programs aren't being defrauded. In fact, in Minnesota, I think that the officials knew that the programs were being defrauded, and yet they started handing out money anyways because that was essentially a way of buying off votes. I think the pattern is similar. There's some slight differences in Ohio here, but I think this is happening all over the country. And, you know, once we're done with Ohio, we're going to be looking at other states as well. We're not going to stop here.
1: Yeah, it seems to me that you're probably going to have similar things going on in every state, maybe slightly different depending on the state, depending on the way the bureaucracy and the local communities are set up. But the bottom line to the average taxpayer is always the same. You have these programs, well-meaning, we're going to put tax money into helping, the poor or people who are in need. And then fraudsters show up and they find some way to take advantage of it, not in small ways around the edges, but in major ways. We're talking about hundreds of millions, billions of dollars fraudulently changing hands. I want to hear from the oversight chairman who you're working with on this, Jamie Comer, talking about why this is going on the day he appointed you to run this task force. Let's hear from cut number 7 here.
2: Well, the full committee's been focused a lot on the deep state abuses, like the one you mentioned in your last segment. But what this new task force led by Congressman Gill is going to be focused on institutional abuses with, obviously from government institutions as well as politically connected nonprofits and many universities. These are things that have flown under the radar. We believe they violated the Constitution. We believe that there have been many instances of discrimination. And that's what this task force is going to be focused solely on. And I think that there's not a better person in America to lead this task force than Congressman Brandon Gill.
1: Congressman, you're going to be working, I assume, with the executive branch on this. Vice President Vance is involved with his anti-fraud task force. And I guess a lot of people, and I, you know, look, I go all over the country and I hear the same thing. Well, that, I've read all about things like this. When is someone going to jail? Is that the ultimate goal here? Criminal justice for the people who have defrauded the American taxpayer?
0: That's exactly right. The goal is not simply to expose fraud. That is the first step in this process. And as a committee that has the power, the authority to bring people in, put them under oath, make them testify before us to subpoena documents and other information from these entities, we have a very core investigatory authority that we are going to use. We're going to use every power and tool at our disposal there. But once we've done that, the purpose of this is to end the fraud. So where the facts warrant, where applicable, we would like to make criminal referrals to the DOJ. On top of that, we also want to make policy recommendations for the rest, the broader Republican conference to take up so we can make sure this doesn't happen again, so that we can tighten up these programs wherever they are or change laws where we need to do that to make it harder to defraud taxpayers again in the future. So it's not just, you know, investigating and identifying fraud. It's doing everything that we can to put an end to it. And I think that's what the American people want. They know that there's a big problem. And we're going to find out there's probably a bigger problem than most people realize. But we're going to put an end to it.
1: Congressman Brandon Gill from Texas is our guest. Before we wrap up today, Brandon, on a different topic, you had a hearing the other day. And you stood up for pro-life Americans everywhere in this exchange. Let's hear from Brandon Gill in cut number 8.
3: What's your favorite type of abortion? First type is called a suction abortion. Do you prefer that method?
4: I stand by my former testimony.
3: That sounds kind of gross, doesn't it? One is called dilation and curettage.
4: What I believe we are here to talk about today is the FACE Act.
3: I wouldn't want to talk about this either if I were you, because it is barbaric and evil.
1: Congressman Gill, you had someone on the witness stand there at the table who simply couldn't answer basic questions that you were asking about this barbarism that they defend every single day. Tell us about that hearing in our last minute here.
0: Well, what I wanted to know, we brought in somebody who is a wildly pro-abortion, abortion advocate, advocates for it legally and believes that abortion is a good thing. So what I wanted to ask her is if this is such a great thing, as you say, what kinds of abortions do you prefer? You know, there are a lot of different methods of abortion, and I won't give the details here. I did in that hearing. They're incredibly disturbing. They're gruesome. They're barbaric. You're talking about incredibly painful ways for babies to die, things that truly make your skin crawl. So I asked her, and I described each method and asked her if she prefers, which method that she prefers. And obviously she didn't want to answer that. Because in order to be pro-abortion as she was, you have to obfuscate the truth. You have to use euphemistic language that really covers up what you're actually talking about. This is abortion. This is infanticide. It's not reproductive health care, as she wanted to say. And I think that that's a straightforward question that abortion advocates should be able to answer.
1: Yeah, and they could not, and they will not, and they try to cover up the truth about this barbarism that goes on in our country. Yeah. Congressman Brandon Gill, thanks for coming by today. We'll keep an eye on the fraud task force. When you've got something on it, come back. We'd love to hear about it.
0: Yep, we will. Thanks for having me.
1: All right, Brandon Gill from Texas, thanks for the conversation. By the way, last summer, I got to do something in Chicago. I spoke at this conference called the Issues Etc. Making the Case Conference. It's an annual conference that takes place at Concordia University in Chicago. This year's conference is June 12th and 13th. You can go and find out about it at issuesetc.org. They're going to have all sorts of great speakers. Molly Hemingway from The Federalist is going to be there. She's got her new book about Samuel Alito. We're going to have Megan Basham there about making the case against progressive influences in the Christian church. It's a great conference. If you're interested in these sorts of things, you should go. It's an amazing campus. Sign up at issuesetc.org. I went last year. It was amazing. Issuesetc.org. I cannot recommend it highly enough. When we come back, we're hoping to hear from Senator Rand Paul, blockbuster story out of his committee today on the Scott Jennings Show.
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1: Breaking news into the Scott Jennings Show. A CIA employee testified at a Senate hearing this morning. He testified that in August of 2021, the intelligence community was prepared to determine that the COVID-19 pandemic likely began as a leak from a Chinese lab. But days later, that changed after Dr. Anthony Fauci injected himself into the conversations. Let's take a listen to that testimony, Cut 11.
18: Dr. Fauci's role in the cover-up was intentional. Dr. Fauci influenced the analytical process and findings by leveraging his position to ensure the IC consulted with a conflicted list of curated subject matter experts, public health officials, and scientists. This included some of the authors of the paper, The Proximal Origin of SARS-CoV-2, and other public health experts who have been in his orbit for the last 20-plus years.
1: Joining me now to discuss this explosive testimony, the leader of the hearing in this investigation for my home state of Kentucky, Senator Rand Paul. Senator, thanks for your time today. You brought forth this whistleblower. What did we find out exactly about Dr. Fauci, and is there criminal implications here?
8: You know, the left has said for some time, follow the science, follow the science. Well, it turns out in this instance, the scientists were saying that the evidence pointed towards this leaking from a lab, that this was a man-made virus. And yet Anthony Fauci, behind the scenes, went to the intelligence community, testified, and influenced the outcome. Nobody seemed to ask the real question, is Anthony Fauci without a conflict of interest? Well, of course he's not. He funded the research that went on in China. He made the decision. So if this came from a lab in China, he would have obvious reasons for self-preservation to try to argue that it didn't come from the lab. So he wasn't an objective source. We found dozens of others, other scientists that were being paid. Virtually anyone you can look at or shake a stick at that was a virologist has somehow been employed in our intelligence community. It's one of the extraordinary things of this investigation, how many links there are to intelligence community with scientists who you thought were just at the bench doing science. But no, this was brave of this man to come forward. He's a decorated CIA veteran, and we appreciated him coming forward and becoming a whistleblower and letting us know what was going on at the CIA.
1: Let's talk about Dr. Fauci. Now, he got a pardon on the way out the door from former President Biden. And some people say the statute of limitations on things that had to do with Fauci's interest here expired this past Monday. So as you look at this investigation and what you've uncovered, is there anything that can be done to hold Fauci accountable?
8: Well, as far as the statute of limitations, you know, he testified in May 5 years ago, but he also testified in July that he had never funded gain of function. So some of the lies still have time. He also destroyed federal records and advised others to destroy federal records. That's against the law as well. The real question is, can you prosecute a guy that's gotten a pardon? We've never really tested that in court, but we've never had someone who's pardoned for no specific crime, but pardoned for 10 years. Anything he did in the 10 years, he's pardoned. And then he was also pardoned by an auto pen in the sense that it wasn't a handwritten signature. And there is some question of whether or not President Biden was aware of which pardons he was signing when someone used the auto pen to sign these pardons. So these are questions, and I think they'd not be determined unless we go to court. I've been sent a criminal referral to the Biden DOJ, but also to the Trump DOJ, and I haven't had much luck, but I still hope there will be. Now, we do know 2 weeks ago, David Morenz, who's a lieutenant of Anthony Fauci for 20 years, was indicted on conspiracy charge with two unnamed collaborators. So I don't think this is over, and I continue to push, but I can only do so much. I don't have the power to prosecute. Some wish I were prosecuting Fauci, but I don't have that power, but I do encourage those who have the power to do so.
1: It's incredible what you've uncovered, because had we known the truth then, the response in our nation and the devastation to small businesses and children and families would have been far different. Let's hear cut number 10.
18: Public health policy would have been very different had the American public been made aware that a virus from a lab in China was going to serve as the foundation for an emergency use authorization mRNA products being mandated by the former administration.
1: Senator Paul, 20 seconds to go here. Did the response of our federal government and our state agencies fail the American people?
8: Without question. We knew in the first month that kids weren't dying from this and weren't affected. We knew they would become infected, but once they had recovered, then they would be safe to visit with their grandparents. Instead, Fauci closed the school for years, wouldn't let you visit with your grandparents. What the simple advice should have been is after your kid has recovered, your kid can visit with the grandparents. Nothing stopped the infections. The vaccine didn't stop it. Everybody got infected. So it was bad advice from Fauci all around.
1: Rand Paul of Kentucky, thanks for your time. We take a break. More after this on the Scott Jennings Show.
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24: With SRA News, I'm Bob Agnew in Washington. The welcoming ceremony for President Trump as he arrived in Beijing for a summit with Chinese leader Xi Jinping has included a military honor guard, a military band, and hundreds of Chinese youths waving flags and chanting warm welcome. The youth greeters today were decked out in white and robin's egg blue outfits that matched the paint job of the iconic presidential plane. Correspondent Will Weissert has more details on the president's trip.
25: Trump is also coming with a number of CEOs. They will be discussing trade. Both sides have reached a sort of a trade truce since last fall that have prevented each one from imposing high tariffs. And the White House says that there's interest in from both China and the U.S. in extending that trade truce. So that's something that will be discussed. They'll also be discussing an arms sale to Taiwan that the White House has approved but has not yet allowed to go through. The Chinese would rather see that not come to fruition.
24: That is Will Weissert reporting. Also at SRNNews.com, a French woman who contracted hantavirus on the cruise ship is severely ill now in a Paris hospital.
26: Xavier Lescure, an infectious disease specialist at a Paris hospital, says the patient has the most severe form of cardiopulmonary presentation, and she's receiving the final stage of supportive care. Meanwhile, Health Minister Stephanie Rist says four other French nationals repatriated from the ship had tested negative and were doing well, adding 22 French contacts linked to infected people evacuated have been identified, contacted, tested and hospitalised, or were being hospitalised. Rist adds positive cases identified so far are exclusively MV Honvius cruise passengers. I'm Charles de Ledesma.
24: On Wall Street, it is a mixed bag at this hour. Right now, the Dow is down 157, but the Nasdaq up almost 300 points. This is SRN News.
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9: This afternoon, expect a mix of clouds and sun with a chance of a thunderstorm. It will feel humid with a high of 86. Tonight will be partly cloudy with clear skies later on and a low of 72. Tomorrow will bring mostly sunny skies, pleasant conditions, and lower humidity with a high of 86. On Friday, anticipate plenty of sunshine and low humidity with temperatures reaching a high of 91. I'm meteorologist Joe Lundberg. That's your exclusive AccuWeather forecast on AM 930. The Answer.
5: This hour is brought to you by fighting for free speech, Western civilization, and delivering common sense for the American people. 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
1: It's Wednesday, May the 13th. The show's on the road today. We're in California, broadcasting live from beautiful Napa Valley. Quick check of the headlines. One of the more bizarre controversies out of Washington right now, Democrats on Capitol Hill are upset with the Trump administration for renovating the reflecting pool on the National Mall. If you've been around it lately, you know the president's right. It is garbage filled. It needs to be renovated. There are complaints about the color of the water. They're upset that they're going to turn it blue. Secretary of Interior Doug Burgum testifying on Capitol Hill about this outrage. He says it's totally overblown. Cut 12.
8: Well, one thing, it's surprising to me the reflecting pools come up so many different times during this thing. But, of course, it's been noted by what you've entered into the record. I mean, this thing has been broken and failing. As I said, there, 40,000 estimated gallons a day that's coming out of this thing, millions in a year. And it needs to be fixed. And so, we took out 2.5 miles worth of rotting a seam material that connects the different components in the base of the pool for where these expansion joints are. And there's been a lot of, I don't call it mocking. Maybe it's just misunderstanding about the color. The color American flag blue is meant to enhance the reflectivity. It's called the reflecting pool. It's not a look to the bottom and see how deep it is pool. It's a reflecting pool.
1: Secretary Doug Burgum on Capitol Hill this morning, monitoring the president's travels in China ahead of his historic summit with Xi Jinping. That'll be tomorrow. The president previewed the meeting agenda yesterday. Cut 3.
10: We have a lot of things to discuss. I wouldn't say Iran is one of them, to be honest with you, because we have Iran very much under control. We're either going to make a deal or they're going to be decimated. So one way or the other, we win.
1: A lot of business leaders on the president's trip to China expecting some deal-making announcements as he travels around. Joining us now is a candidate for Congress. A big story, one of the biggest primaries in America going on right now in my home state of Kentucky. It's in the 4th Congressional District. It is represented by Thomas Massey, one of the most well-known congressmen in Washington, and he's become well-known for opposing President Trump on a number of policy issues. Someone stepped up to run against him, and his name is Ed Gallrine. He joins us live from his farm in Shelby County, Kentucky. Ed, thanks for joining us here on the Scott Jennings Show.
11: Glad to be here. Glad to talk to you today. But I got to correct one thing you just said, young man. He is misrepresentative Massey. He does not reflect the people in the 21 counties here in Kentucky of District 4 whatsoever. But glad to be on, and good afternoon to the listeners.
1: Well, it's an interesting race. We haven't seen a congressional primary in Kentucky this expensive in many, many years. You step forward to run against Thomas Massey at the behest of and with the endorsement of President Donald Trump. So the election is Tuesday. There is a little bit of early voting going on in Kentucky, but most folks will vote on Tuesday. Some of the recent polling shows you in a strong position to win. Do you think you're on track here to knock off Massey come next week?
11: I'll tell you, the sentiment I'm seeing out here in these counties is people are absolutely fed up with his misrepresentation of their values and their principles and what they voted for when the president overwhelmingly won this district by north of 80% in the 2024 primary. It was a binary choice. Radical Democrats who were seeking to dismantle our nation right before our eyes, or again, what the president had put forward as agenda, America First. Oh, by the way, and I added Kentucky always, and he liked that, Scott. He said, Ed, I like that. All that to say, that's what I'm hearing here on the ground, and it's just increasing. And you know the dynamic here, Scott. Folks are busy with church, kids, schools, such. They're going on with life, and they start paying attention about the last 30 days. You got a PhD in that here in Kentucky. So that's what I'm seeing here on the ground. Folks are glad there's somebody's going to go be their champion in Washington. It's bigger than just that congressional seat, especially with everything on at stake that we're facing in our nation now.
1: Ed, Thomas Massey seems to have vacillated in this race between being an opponent of President Trump, where he has come out against him and his administration on several issues. And then lately he says, well, actually, I agree with President Trump. He seems to be all over the place. Do you think that's an indication that he knows that ultimately this race is a referendum on who is actually going to help President Trump pass his agenda, and that voters in Kentucky have decided it's not Massey?
11: Well, I think that would be extraordinarily telling. And to that point, if it wasn't for double standards, he'd have none at all. He just looks to pick a fight with President Trump. But it's actually bigger than that, if I could unpack that for a minute, Scott. Really what he's doing, he's picking a fight with the American people, to include, most importantly, this district. I already noted that this district in the GOP primary elected the president by north of 80%. Then, you recall in the presidential race that you wrote a book on, young man, in that presidential race, what the president won, nearly 78 million votes. most ever by a Republican presidential candidate, 31 swing states, correct? 312 electoral votes. He likes to put it off like it's him versus Trump. No, it's him versus the conservative Christians, not only in this district, not only in our party, but across the nation. And again, if it wasn't, you know, if hypocrisy is a crime, he'd be over in Eddyville State Prison doing life without parole.

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5: SRN News, I'm Bob Agnew in Washington. The welcoming ceremony for President Trump as he arrived in Beijing for a summit with the Chinese leader Xi Jinping included a military honor guard and a military band, along with hundreds of Chinese youths waving flags and chanting warm welcome. The youth greeters today were decked out in white and robin's egg colored outfits. Those match the paint job on the iconic presidential plane. The real heart of the summit gets underway tomorrow as President Trump and Xi hold bilateral talks and pay a visit to the Temple of Heaven, as well as take part in a formal banquet. Israel's Prime Minister Benjamin Netanyahu says that he recently paid a visit to the United Arab Emirates during the Iran war. His office said on Wednesday that Netanyahu met with the UAE President Sheikh Mohammed bin Zayed Al Nahyan during the visit, and it added that the visit resulted in an historic breakthrough in
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11: This afternoon, expect a mix of clouds and sun with a chance of a thunderstorm making it feel humid. The temperature will reach a high of 86. Tonight will be clear to partly cloudy with a low of 72. Tomorrow is set to be mostly sunny, pleasant, and less humid with a high matching today at 86. As we head into Friday, anticipate plenty of sunshine and low humidity as the temperature climbs to 91. I'm meteorologist Joe Lundberg. That's your exclusive AccuWeather forecast on AM 930, The Answer.
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12: Yesterday, the world saw the release of a landmark report entitled Silenced No More. Sexual terror unveiled, the untold atrocities of October the 7th, and against hostages in captivity. This marks a definitive turning point in the struggle for truth about what Hamas did on October the 7th and beyond. This report was commissioned by the Civil Commission on October 7th, Crimes by Hamas Against Women and Children. The document is the result of a rigorous independent investigation led by Dr. Kohav Elkayam Levy, who is our special guest conversation today. The archive that they have put together there contains 430 testimonies, 1,800 hours of visual analysis, 10,000 photographs. And the report, Dr. Levy, as you told us before the break, has identified 13 distinct patterns of abuse, establishing that sexual and gender-based violence was not incidental, that it in fact was a strategy, a systematic and deliberate strategy of what Hamas did to Israel on that day. Thank you for your time today. Thank you for publishing this report. You talked to and watched the testimonies of hundreds of people who were victimized, who were witnesses to all of this. Give us an idea of the depravity of the horrors that the people of Israel faced on that day.
13: Yeah, I think what we saw is really the worst of what men can happen to men and women. We saw also the terrorists glorifying the crimes using social media and Telegram, Twitter, everything to showcase, to broadcast the violence. So families saw everything that happened to their loved ones real time. Sometimes they used the social media of the victims themselves. I want to say that the videos and the images that we have analyzed show exceptional cruelty. They show mutilation of bodies, burned bodies, as I said, shooting at men and women in genital areas, really the most devastating graphics that you can imagine.
12: Yeah, the testimonies of what happened, the depravity, shows that this was not incidental. This was part of the plan. And is it true that one thing you uncovered is that when these terrorists came across, they actually had instructions on how to commit these atrocities, on how to commit rape against the civilian population they were encountering?
13: Yes. So the report is 300 pages, and over half of it is a factual section. And when you read it, you kind of see yourself the similarities. It struck us that the fact that they conducted this violence in a very systematic way, inflicted pain in similar ways, that we had to take a step back and see that things have been repeating, that it wasn't random violence, that people describe similar things that happened to them. And one of the most devastating patterns is actually the abuse of family members in front of one another, the sexual humiliation, sexual assault of family members, especially in captivity. The hostages have suffered. I don't think we have enough words to describe the reality of hell, of those who are held captive and unfortunately had to live the sexual violence on a daily basis. They described it sometimes in ways that stay with us. For instance, one of the the hostages that came back shared that she couldn't even take a shower, and she was raped, and she couldn't even... it's just these kind of accounts that stayed with us most. And all, those are families, as I said.
12: And the, I think the report makes this clear. This wasn't something that just happened on October the 7th. After they took the hostages back to Gaza, this was repeated sexual abuse of the hostages over weeks and months. And as you said, some of the stories we're hearing, they would take people who were in the same family and force them to engage in sexual acts on one another. This humiliation that went on prior to them, in many cases, murdering these hostages. Frankly, Dr. Levy, I think the world ought to be grateful that you did this work, but I am concerned about how you and the rest of the commission and the investigators here, I'm concerned for you, because how you ever forget any of these things and how you ever recover from hearing these stories, I don't know. You're a strong person to have gone through this and to brought this forward.
13: Yes. First of all, thank you for recognizing this. I think the work of the team, trauma expert, even the most experienced teams that have seen things in their lives, I think that was the most challenging part, the exposure to the violent materials, the constant exposure, the trauma that it leaves. And I feel now such a huge relief that the report is released and we can begin a process of healing, for us to know that this is not only our knowledge, but that, but now people can read what we've known for so long. It's something that just brings a lot of a huge relief to us. And also, as you said, I believe this report serves as a watershed moment. I think from now on, it wouldn't be questions of whether this happened, but what are the consequences? I think we've put so much evidence in place to move on to the far more important question of what are we going to do about it. It's important for me that not only us as civil society, academia will read this report. We need terror experts to start learning whatever, everything that we wrote. National security experts need to engage with those findings, because, you know, when we looked at these videos and we were horrified, it took us a while to understand that this is inspiring stuff, that this is going to inspire terror, not only in Israel, but elsewhere, that, while we are horrified, those who, want to commit these crimes kind of take inspiration from the suffering and pain that you see in them.
12: Dr. Levy, let me ask you, are you taking this report to briefings for government leaders around the world? Are you being invited by, you know, people in the United States, other Western nations? Are you by the United Nations? Are you being invited to present on this report? Because I think what you just said is so important, that other countries, the rest of the world, has to internalize this information, understand what was done, because it can never happen again. This cannot be allowed to happen ever again. Do you believe you're going to get a chance to brief decision makers the world over on exactly what you found, so that they too may understand the depths of the horrors that were committed that day?
13: I have no doubt, and I'll use this platform to call on them to invite us to do congressional hearings, to explain what we found, because this cannot stay as a report. This has to be learned, and we have to act on it. We have to promise a different future for our children. We have to understand that these are the worst in the world that are putting the future, they're threatening us.
12: That voice you're hearing on the show today is Dr. Kohav Elkayam Levy. She's the head of the Israeli Civil Commission. They've produced a report. It's called Silenced No More, Sexual Terror Unveiled, The Untold Atrocities of October the 7th, and Against Hostages in Captivity. This is the full accounting of what the Hamas terrorists did to the people of Israel that day on October the 7th and beyond, after they took the hostages back to the terror tunnels. Dr. Levy, I have a question for you. You've obviously been at work on this for a couple of years, but you're also watching how Western media and the Western world has portrayed this conflict that went on, that was set off by the events of October the 7th. And it strikes me that the world is upside down. that people have it completely backwards here. To me, this report deserves all of the attention that we can give it, because the truth is that the genocidal acts, the acts of war crimes that actually took place came from Hamas on these innocent civilian populations. When I think about what was done to those poor kids who were there at the Nova Music Festival site, which I personally visited and talked to people who had been there, when I know the facts that I learned when I visited, when I read your report, and then I see how this has been portrayed in the Western media, I'm just wondering how you're processing this as someone who knows the truth, but you're often confronted with things that, frankly, are lies and narratives and not the truth, in how the media has portrayed this conflict.
13: I think this is what motivated us to act. This is what motivated us to make sure the world knows. Every day on a daily basis, I think we wanted to make sure we respond to the hesitation, to the questioning, to the denial, to, you know, those who, you know, you don't have to do much to question sexual violence. You just have to put a question mark, and that erases everything. So this was what motivated us to continue this work despite the difficulty. And I want to tell you that very few people in the world wanted to see what we have seen today or to engage with those materials. We felt that if we want to do this, no one will look at these images, no one will see what happened, and no one will make sure to tell, you know, to describe these atrocities.
12: That voice, Dr. Kohav Elkayim Levy. Now, Dr. Levy, you have been awarded the 2024 Israel Prize in the Field of Solidarity, which is your state's highest civilian honor for documenting Hamas's atrocities against women and children following the October 7th attack. Dr. Levy, I think the world owes you a debt of gratitude for doing work that, frankly, not very many of us would have the mental fortitude to do, to sift through this video, all this evidence, to collect all these testimonies for you and the members of the commission who went through all of this to produce this document. I just want to personally say on behalf of those of us who believe in the future of Western civilization, thank you, because without this document, the truth would never be known. And how could we prevent it from happening again if we don't have the full truth? So I want to thank you for your time today, and thank you for giving the world something that's difficult to read, difficult to hear, but something that we absolutely cannot look away from. Thank you for that.
13: Thank you so much. Thank you.
12: Dr. Kohav Elkayim Levy, she was the head of the Israeli Civil Commission and appointed to look into what happened. And what happened is clear. Hamas used sexual violence, sexual atrocities, absolute depraved activity. If you read this report and you aren't sickened, you aren't horrified about the evil that was perpetrated, I don't know what to say to you. But the evil players here are not Israel. The evil players here are Hamas and what they did to people. Read it for yourself. Read it for yourself. Be horrified and understand that what you've been told in the Western media is not the truth of this conflict. It's Scott Jennings on Salem. Back after this.
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12: Home stretch of the Scott Jennings Show here on Wednesday, May the 13th, broadcasting on the road today. Just going to take a minute to reflect on the conversation that we just had with Dr. Levy. This, you know, I learned about all this when I went to Israel last summer. And I visited the Nova Music Festival site. I talked to some people there who had been there the day that this had all happened. And they were telling stories back then of the sexual atrocities that were committed that day. Gang rape, sexual torture, mutilation, post-mortem sexual abuse. I mean, it's inhuman. It's subhuman. And at the time I heard these stories, and I was thinking to myself, the world doesn't really know this. I mean, this is not really part of the narrative of what happened on October the 7th. And at the same time, I was absorbing all of this media, Western media, American media, and it was all anti-Israel, Israel's committing these war crimes, Israel's committing a genocide, Israel this, Israel that. Of course, none of that was true. What was true was all of these atrocities that happened on October the 7th, but Western media was ignoring it. And I have thought about that every day. And of course, you've seen me on television, you know, being often a lone person trying to tell the truth. And not only was Western media ignoring this, they were also participating in a propaganda campaign to try to make it seem like that Israel was the bad guys here and somehow Hamas is the good guys. And I hate to boil it down to a simple question, but can we not tell the difference between the good guys and the bad guys anymore? And so as I was thinking about this over the last few months and speaking out about it, when I learned about this report that Dr. Levy was about to issue, I was anxious to have her on because this work needs to be publicized. This investigation of this sexual and gender-based violence, this, I think sometimes when we think about conflict and war and, you know, it's happening far away and it's easy just to think about it through the constructs that we're taught. Soldiers go here, soldiers go there, they shoot at each other, somebody wins, somebody loses. That's not what happened here. On October the 7th, Hamas terrorists came across into Israel. They attacked people in their homes. They attacked this group of kids who were at this music festival. These were civilians that they attacked. And it wasn't as simple as, hey, an army marched over and did something. Terrorists came over, killed people, murdered people, and in the process, they raped people. They humiliated them. They forced them into depraved situations. They mutilated their genitals. They shoved things in their bodies. While they were raping them, they killed them. There's one story in the report about a woman who had her breasts cut off from her body, and they're kicking them around on the ground like a soccer ball. Systematic, widespread, calculated sexual terrorism. Brutal, brutal sexual terrorism. And yet, what is the narrative that you've heard from Western media? It's all about Israel. The New York Times publishing stories this week. Crazy conspiracy theories. No evidence whatsoever. Here's the evidence. The Civil Commission report. This is actual evidence. By the way, most of the evidence comes from videos that were filmed by the terrorists themselves. They were wearing GoPros on their heads so they could send these depraved torture videos back to their families onto social media to brag about what they were doing. This was not incidental. This is part of the plan. This is part of the war against Western civilization. To do things that are so depraved and to demoralize us to the point where we say, well, gosh, we just have no choice but to give up in the face of these animals. And that's what they are. Animals. I don't know how else you could describe demons. I don't know how else you could describe the kinds of people who would do this to women, young girls, family members, forcing them to watch each other. I encourage you to read the report, Civil Commission on October 7th, Crimes by Hamas Against Women and Children. Read it. Read it all. So that you may know the truth, which is not what you've been told by Western media. I'm off tomorrow, back on the air the day after that. It's the Scott Jennings Show, Common Sense for the American People. Grateful for your time today. Thanks for listening. Hey, it's Scott. I wanted to tell you about a phone call I had the other day with a man named Andy Schoonover. He's CEO of a company called Crowd Health. 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
5: With SRN News, I'm Bob Agnew in Washington. The military ceremony for President Trump came with all the honors befitting somebody of his stature showing up today in Beijing, including a military band, a military parade, and young people singing welcome songs to the president. He says you don't need to worry about too much tension over the issue of Iran during his trip.
22: We're going to have a long talk about it. I think he's been relatively good, to be honest with you. You look at the blockade, no problem. They get a lot of their oil from that area. We've had no problem, and he's been a friend of mine. He's been somebody that we get along with, and I think you're going to see that good things are going to happen. This is going to be a very exciting trip. A lot of good things are going to happen.
5: The White House also invited along more than a dozen top U.S. executives. President Trump won't have to pay an $83 million defamation award to a columnist, at least until the U.S. Supreme Court gets a chance to review the case or reject an appeal.
23: The Second U.S. Circuit Court of Appeals agreed to a request by one of President Trump's lawyers that it let the president delay the payment to E. Jean Carroll, though it required Mr. Trump to post a $7.4 million bond to cover any additional interest costs, a request Carroll's attorney had made. The appeals court late last month refused the president's request for a rare meeting of the full Second Circuit to hear an appeal of a three-judge panel's affirmation of the January 2024 verdict. Bernie Bennett reporting.
5: Democratic National Committee Chair Ken Martin is losing the confidence of some party officials.
24: Major donors aren't giving, and liberal influencers are publicly questioning Martin's refusal to release an internal report on the party's failures. Democrat operatives have started informal discussions about recruiting a new chair, even as most believe Martin's job is not in serious jeopardy before the crucial midterm elections. There's been no comment from Martin about the reported behind-the-scenes unrest. It comes less than 6 months before the midterm.
21: Larry Elder warns of trusting this regime.
25: Unclear whether Iran has agreed to permanently suspend its pursuit of a nuclear bomb. This is an evil, evil regime. They have been at war against us for 47 years. And there's no reason to believe that it is some sort of deal, that they will stick to it, they will abide by it, that they won't break it.
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11: This afternoon, expect a mix of clouds and sun with a chance of a thunderstorm making it feel humid. The temperature will reach a high of 86. Tonight will be clear to partly cloudy with a low of 72. Tomorrow is set to be mostly sunny, pleasant, and less humid with a high matching today at 86. As we head into Friday, anticipate plenty of sunshine and low humidity as the temperature climbs to 91. I'm meteorologist Joe Lundberg. That's your exclusive AccuWeather forecast on AM 930, The Answer.
9: This is Audie Bach. Our Tampa Bay native, Bill Bunkley, keeps us on the straight and narrow and reports on the legislature in Tallahassee. But he's an international guardian of the faith, too, with a heart for Lebanon.
26: Good afternoon and welcome to this Wednesday edition of the Bill Bunkley Show. It is 13 days in the month of May in the year of our Lord 2026. I'm honored to be with you this afternoon. And today, a little bit later on our broadcast, we have a very special show. We have a tribute and an interview with our WTBN host of Verse by Verse here on Faith Talk. I'm talking about pastor, teacher Steve Kreloff. Coming up in just a few days, he's going to be celebrating his 45th anniversary at Lakeside Community Chapel. Now, just a few weeks ago, there was a special celebration of his 45 years of service. His very best friend, Phil Johnston, who is the executive director of Grace to You, which is the ministry of John MacArthur, and John went home to be with the Lord, but his ministry is still blessing and teaching so many people out there. But Phil Johnston had the opportunity to travel here to Clearwater a few weeks ago, and it was on that day that the church recognized officially the upcoming anniversary for 45 years of Shepherd of that Flock. And so later on this hour, we're going to be hearing from Phil Johnston as he shared a little bit as Pastor Steve's best friend. And then in part two, in this particular second segment of our show today, we're going to be having an opportunity to hear from Phil Johnston about some of those special moments. He's going to tell a little bit about Pastor Steve Kreloff. And then at the bottom of the hour, I had an opportunity to go one-on-one with Pastor Steve Kreloff. And so I think you're going to really enjoy my interview as we talk about the early years of his life here at the University of South Florida. And as a young Jewish man, he came to know Jesus Christ as his Lord and Savior. We're going to talk about those times. We're going to talk about the impact on his family and friends. and then how the Lord began to lead him in the area of his preparation for ministry, his educational path, and then, of course, coming back to his years of service there at Lakeside. And it's going to be a very inspirational time. I hope that you will stay tuned in for that because, of course, that's coming up in our second hour. But that's going to have just a great encouragement to you because we're not bringing you a story of a local pastor that fell or came up short or did something horrendous. No, this is a celebration of a life well lived. And it's not that it is his retirement announcement. No, he's still going strong. And when you hear not only a little bit about his life, his wife, his children, and grandchildren, you're going to be greatly encouraged. And so that's coming up during the second hour of our show. I just wanted to let you know in advance how that's going to be a part of our special presentation today. I want to turn now to I am so humbled by many of you. You know, this week, as we are in our second major week for Preborn, which is the ministry that provides ultrasound, free ultrasound sessions to the Preborn network of pregnancy clinics all around Central Florida. And we started out the week Monday. It was a day where we didn't have anyone standing with us. And if you're tuning in for the first time, you have an opportunity in just a few moments to make a telephone call or go to our website and to be able for just $28 to provide an ultrasound session for maybe a teenager, maybe a college co-ed, maybe a single new mother, or maybe a mother that already has children married and has another unplanned pregnancy. All of these are unplanned pregnancies. And your $28 gift will not only provide an opportunity for the women to come to one of the pregnancy care clinics and to get a free pregnancy test, and then to be able to see an ultrasound of that little baby that's growing in their womb and to hear that baby's heartbeat. And so we began our campaign, and our goal is 385 ultrasounds as a minimum over this month. Now, today we're celebrating with Preborn, we're celebrating Mother's Day. Now, we're celebrating Mother's Day 2027. And we're going to do that every day this month until we meet our minimal goal, because what we're actually doing now is planting the seeds with the ultrasound sessions that I hope that you will so graciously stand with my family and this station, Salem Radio, as well as Preborn and the Pregnancy Care Clinics, because as we develop the ultrasound sessions, that will happen. And by the way, they'll all be right here in Central Florida. They'll all be in the sound of my voice at the Preborn clinics here that are associated, with Preborn. And so what we're doing is each of the ultrasounds are really going to be utilized. And by the time we get to Mother's Day next year, of which we just celebrated, but just like this year, we were celebrating the gifts of last year. Because last year, because of your generosity, we were able to meet our minimal goal. And so many of those ultrasounds that we provided last year, we know that this Mother's Day of just a few days ago, we had moms that were celebrating motherhood. Now, it doesn't mean that they kept their babies in terms of themselves, because as when you give that $28 gift, that begins the potential of a two-year process of loving, caring support by the Pregnancy Care Center. And so we know that there are maybe teenagers, co-eds, whatnot. They celebrated the fact that they were a mother. And for some of them, they kept their babies themselves and began raising the babies themselves. For others, it may have been a process where they gave birth and adoption by a family member or a friend, or maybe they were put up for adoption in a loving, caring family. Nonetheless, the celebration part is that last year, for those that gave, we know that for those who saw that ultrasound, 80% of women who will see that ultrasound and listen to that heartbeat of their own baby, they're going to keep that baby and bring that unborn person to be born. And so we celebrate with them. Why? Because we know, and we're going to be hearing from Bob in just a few moments, had an incredible testimony out of Sarasota yesterday, where Bob shared about the fact that he was a part of an abortion many, many years ago and has suffered years and years and years of regret for that abortion. But hallelujah, yesterday he called in, shared a little bit about his story, and he

pro-life state. And I have arranged and been with so many testimonies of women who talk about the years after the abortion and the thoughts, the pain, and the grief. And what we're all about is just making sure that there's a good informed decision. Because Planned Parenthood, college professors, they're all going to be telling, you know, women, you don't want to do this. It's going to mess up your life. You're better off not having children, all of those things. Well, there's another side to that point of view and that counseling. And so right now, I want to tell you that we had Carolyn in Clearwater. She took care of 18 ultrasounds. Thank you so much, Carolyn. We had Janet in Sarasota. Janet took care of 5 ultrasounds. We have Mary Ida in St. Pete. She took care of 10 ultrasounds. We had James in Sarasota. We had Bob in Sarasota. He took care of 10 ultrasounds. We have Noreen in Punta Gorda. She took care of 5 ultrasounds. And we had Douglas in Inglewood. He took care of 5 ultrasounds. Yesterday, 53 ultrasounds were spoken for. And Carolyn, Janet, Mary Ida, James, Noreen, Bob, Douglas, thank you, thank you, thank you. You don't know how much you blessed me, because Monday we didn't have a single gift. And yesterday I just asked and prayed to catch up. So right now, minimal of 10 ultrasounds. We need to do a minimal of 20 today. How many could you do right now at $28 an ultrasound session to help with that session? Call us right now. 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Click on that red banner. We're already 36% of our goal. Let's see how many more we can do today. More of The Briefing with Bill Bunkley. I'll be right back.

0: IRS.
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start. One last thing. You wanted to get 40 people this hour to help out with the Save a Child.

0: can make that 30. I'm not tooting my own horn, but I gotta be honest, I got a woman pregnant when I was 30, and we decided not to have the child. And I've been carrying that around for 40 years. And today I turn the radio on. I'm sitting in Home Depot's parking lot, ready to go in. And I hear you said, look for some people to donate. And I said, I've been carrying this thing around for 40 years. I made that call, and I got 10 people. I got 10 ultrasounds I put in for. Again, oh, I'm not trying to toot my own horn, but I've been carrying that around. I can't tell you how long I've been carrying that around.
1: Let me tell you, that happened yesterday live on our program, and I will remember Bob's testimony for a long, long time. Because, you see, I've heard that year after year after year in Tallahassee from so many women. But to hear that and that transparency from Bob, well, I'll tell you what, it just penetrated my heart. And so I'm asking you to do what Bob did. And help us to make some very serious progress. And so right now, $28 will help with a single ultrasound. And remember, one ultrasound can save a life. But if you could do what Bob did yesterday and so many others, Bob took care of 10 ultrasounds. Mary Ida from St. Pete took care of 10 ultrasounds. We had Carolyn in Clearwater, as I said. She took care of 18 ultrasounds with a leadership gift of $500. And we had three gifts of $140 for five ultrasounds. And so this afternoon, could you help us to keep the momentum? We're looking at a minimal of 20 ultrasounds per show. But as we do more ultrasounds at our minimal goal, this helps us to arrive at the 30-day mark. 30 days a month, and that way in these increments, we can take care once again this year for the minimal ultrasounds. That number to call is 833-850-2229, 833-850-2229. You can also give at letstalkfaith.com, letstalkfaith.com. Click on the red banner. Well, as I said, well, coming up at the bottom of the hour, we're going to have Fernando Suspedes, and you want to have that pencil and paper ready because we're going to have the Medicare update for this afternoon. And then later on in hour number two, we'll have our tribute and interview with Pastor Steve Kreloff, 45 years at Lakeside Community Chapel, and of course, host of Verse by Verse ministry program right here on Faith Talk. That's coming up in the second hour. But this afternoon, on the briefing, Trump and the U.S. trade delegation is on the ground in China. Now, let me tell you that for the next few days, next two or three days, Iran is not going to be in the headlines of the world news. Now, they may try to do something, and I understand that they're getting at a critical phase where all of their oil, the tanks are filled up because they cannot get it exported out of the country. And by the way, if they are shutting down their wells, just because you shut down a well, it's a long process to open up a drilling well again. It's not like turning on and off the water at your faucet. So we could see some developments from the Iranian side over the next few days. But what you're going to hear all about in the news is China, China, China. And as I said yesterday, I want to reiterate that this is a trade mission on behalf of not only President Trump and his team, but a whole lot of leaders in American industry. I wanted to share the people that are with President Trump right now, because this is all about the art of the deal. It's all about what will China buy from America. What will America buy from China? And what is going to be the amount of tariffs? And I wanted to give you a quick rundown of the VIP list of dignitaries that are traveling with President Trump. On Air Force One Elon Musk was traveling over to China on Air Force One. And as they made a refueling stop up in Anchorage, Alaska, Jensen Huang, who is the president of NVIDIA, he actually joined and boarded Air Force One along with Elon Musk and the staff that was going over with the president. But listen to this. You've got, of course, Elon Musk with Tesla and SpaceX. You've got Tim Cook, Apple. You got Larry Fink, and that's BlackRock. You got David Solomon, and that is Goldman Sachs. You got Jane Fraser, that's Citibank. You got Cristiano Amon, and that is Qualcomm. You got Brian Sykes with Cargill. You've got David Calhoun with Boeing Aircraft, and Michael Miebach with MasterCharge. Now, I want to tell you what, this mission is all about trade deals. It's all about jobs and revenue, revenue, revenue. And again, Iran's going to be discussed because the president is going to ask President Xi to press Iran to abandon their nuclear ambitions and to press Iran to stop seeking control of the Strait of Hormuz. But the real priority for President Trump is the deal, the deal, the deal. And that's going to be hard, the heart of the negotiations. Yes, they'll be talking about Taiwan. They'll be talking about other elements of the relations between the United States and China. But that is the main topic of the trip. Next up on the briefing, I wanted to talk a little bit about the fact that I hope, if you do not know, this is National Police Week. And we owe an awful lot to the men and women in blue. And this week, I hope you join me because I'm honoring these men and women in law enforcement, not only here in Central Florida, but all across America. It wasn't long ago, the four long years of President Biden and the congressional Democrats, remember during President Biden's term, it was a declaration of war on our nation's police forces. And President Trump, thank the Lord for his second term, but he has stepped in and he has restored the respect for the men and women of law enforcement, those officers of the blue who serve and protect us every day. To give you a little bit of an idea, last year, the United States murder rate posted its largest single year drop in the last 125 years. Violent crime also saw sharp declines. Major cities all across America experienced reductions in rapes, reductions in robberies, reductions in assaults, reductions in shootings and traffic fatalities, reductions in overdoses, and yes, reductions in officer deaths. You know, reversing the left-wing woke policies of not only some of the far-left blue states, but the far-left progressive woke cities. But I want to tell you that President Trump, through a lot of his work and executive orders, the process of reversing soft-on-crime policies, the policy of ending cashless bail, the policy of ending DEI mandates, and the policy of targeting criminal illegal aliens have all supported the law enforcement officers that we are honoring this week. And so I'm asking you, you will encounter members of law enforcement this week. I ask you to remember to tell them that, hey, I'm aware this is National Police Week, and I hope that you will seek out members of law enforcement this week and thank them for their service and their protection for you and your community. Well, I'm Bill Bunkley. Coming up in a moment, Fernando Suspedes with an update on Medicare and Medicare Advantage plans. Don't go away. We'll be right back.

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Welcome back. Bill Bunkley here in this special tribute to pastor teacher Steve Kreloff, who is the senior pastor there at Lakeside Community Chapel in Clearwater. And just a few weeks ago, the celebration took place in a worship service there, honoring Pastor Steve for 45 years of ministry to the flock there at Lakeside Community Chapel. What a shepherd he has been. And as we hear from his best friend, as we heard just a few moments ago for part one from Phil Johnston, when you look at the life of Pastor Steve and how dedicated he has been to the Word, and when we come back at the bottom of the hour, I'm going to have a chance

0: Bill Bunkley here with some final thoughts. I hope that you have enjoyed our opportunity to celebrate one of our beloved pastors right here on Faith Talk. And, of course, that is pastor, teacher Steve Kreloff of Lakeside Community Chapel. And I want to tell you that he's such a special inspiration to all of us here, not only for his longevity, but his longstanding program, verse by verse, that has been such a blessing to so many people. And for me personally, I remember back just a few months ago at last year's Pastor's Appreciation event, which was shortly after I had my open heart surgery. And Pastor Steve also has had open heart surgery, and he joined me at the head table, and we had a chance to visit during the social time of the Pastor's Appreciation event. And he so inspired me. He shared and walked me through what his open heart surgery, the procedure, the timeline, assured me that when I got to this point, I was going to be feeling this. And by the time I got to here, I'd really be feeling well. And I want to tell you that was such an encouragement at the time. And, but that's just who Steve is. Not only is he, you know, well versed in the word, pardon the pun, but his ability to communicate and to be an encourager. And that's what's so important in life. All of us ought to be encouragers. All of us need to be good listeners and to think about how we can say and encourage people in certain ways, depending on where they're at in their journey of life. And again, that's just another one of the many characteristics of Pastor Steve Kreloff. So as we wrap up today's edition of the Bill Bunkley Show, I want to remind you that we're still incrementally working on 10 different and new ultrasounds during this hour. And so our goal is to do about 20 ultrasounds a day. That's at $28 is the opportunity for you to help with an ultrasound. 10 ultrasounds, as you have probably heard me say many times, is a one-time gift of $280. And I just want to tell you that of all the things that we do about four times a year, we pull up and really try to help one of our organizations in the work that they do. This is one that is right here where we live, because the Preborn Network of Pregnancy Care Centers, this money's coming right back to Central Florida. And who knows, it might even be an ultrasound that you might provide. It might be for, you know, your friend. You may have some teenagers. 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So right now, how many ultrasounds could you help with? 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Well, that'll wrap up today's edition of the Bill Bunkley Show. Thanks so much for tuning in. We'll see you tomorrow at 3. Until then, God bless and good afternoon.
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3: With SRN News, I'm Bob Agnew in Washington. A measure of inflation before it hit consumers higher last month. That's the Producer Price Index, which measures wholesale prices. It was up by 1.4% from March to April. Prices 6% higher compared to a year ago in that category. A burst of gunfire rang out today in the Philippine Senate building that sparked chaos where authorities were trying to arrest a senator wanted by the International Criminal Court in connection with a deadly government crackdown on drugs. Democrat National Committee Chairman Ken Martin is reportedly losing the confidence of some party officials. They're concerned about the direction of the Democrat political machine. Barely a year into his term, liberal influencers publicly questioning Martin's refusal to release an internal report on the party's failures. Wall Street at the closing bell, the Dow was down 67 points, the NASDAQ up 314. This is SRN News.
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5: Tonight, expect partly cloudy skies with a few showers and a thunderstorm possible. The low will be 72. On Wednesday, anticipate a mix of clouds and sunshine with a chance of a thunderstorm in the afternoon. The high will reach 87. Wednesday night will be clear to partly cloudy with a low of 72. Thursday is set to be mostly sunny with a high of 90. I'm meteorologist Jason Caterina. That's your exclusive AccuWeather forecast on AM 930, The Answer.
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7: On today's show, Senator Chris Murphy returns and makes a shocking claim on Iran's strength.
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7: Welcome to Seculo. It's May 13th. Here we are, Will. We're back.
9: Once again.
7: Yep. Phone lines are open for you at 1-800-684-3110. I had to check. It's Wednesday. That's right. May 13th. And we are going to take your calls. That being said, there's some fun stuff we can cover. You may be talking about the war in Iran. You may have seen some updates here. President Trump saying, you know, maybe the ceasefire is a bit on life support. Is it going to happen? Is it going to continue? We're going to discuss that. We're also going to be joined later on by Jeff Balaban from ACLJ Jerusalem. He is in Israel right now talking about that report that came out that really showed in very clear details. We're not going to get into a lot of those details because we know a lot of you have read it. And honestly, we know a lot of you listening with your families and everything. Really shocking and the most disturbing details that came out of the actual events of October 7th, what it looked like to be a hostage in captivity. We'll discuss that with Jeff Balaban, as well as that interview that Benjamin Netanyahu did over the weekend. Major Garrett had a really good interview, but in it, kind of admitted to the fact that Israel is losing what I guess you'd call the PR battle, the PR war, the propaganda battle because of social media's influence and how strong that the other side has been. And again, when they start admitting that, at least we can maybe see some movement from Israel in trying to combat the lies that continue to be portrayed as truth. And look, at this point, you may have issues with the current situations in Israel. And like I've said, you may have issues with what's happening. You may not like the Netanyahu administration, just like a lot of you may not like the Trump administration or the Biden administration. But there's some truth to what is going on there in terms of that propaganda battle that somehow Hamas and by proxies have won. Now, that's not the main topic today. The main topic today is focusing on this backlash, Will, that happened over an interview with, again, Chris Murphy, senator from Connecticut. You may remember him from just a few weeks ago saying, awesome, about the war in Iran.
9: Once again, this is the senator, when he put that up, awesome, he was falling victim to Iranian propaganda. What he was, he said it was sarcasm, obviously, but he was believing a Iranian propaganda report that was not true. Now you have him talking about how strong the Iranians are. This is on MS Now with Chris Hayes. And I want you to listen to this because even what he's saying, the host, Chris Hayes, finds incredulous. Bite three. Let's play it.
10: Iran is 2 to 3 times more powerful today than they were when this war started. Everyone now
11: really,
10: has
11: really
10: to come
11: think that?
10: To Tehran.
11: 2 to 3 times.
10: Well, I mean, everyone has to come to Tehran today to beg for their ships to be let out of the Gulf. Not small nations, big nations, right? The Chinese, the Indians, the Qataris have to show up to Iran to plead their case as to why their ships should be let through. And that's probably going to be how things work for the foreseeable future.
7: Even their shock on the face of the MSNBC host.
9: Right. This is, once again, Chris Murphy, a elected senator from Connecticut, saying that Iran is 2 to 3 times more powerful. We have some other comments from Democrats. It's shocking because it's what we talked about yesterday with the president going to China, having this summit. No matter what happens there, they're going to say the president failed. They're going to talk down about our country, and they're going to say we're in a weakened position. It's absolutely insane that we're at this point.
7: You may not like the war in Iran, and I understand there's valid concerns with the war in Iran. But if you're telling me that Iran, the IRGC, is in better shape now, not only better shape, 2 to 3 times more powerful now than they were before the war began, you are just completely blind to what's really happening. Or like Will said, more than likely, you're just trying to spread your own narrative heading into a midterms. And all it is, again, is politics. We're going to discuss that more at length when we get back. 1-800-684-3110. How does that make you feel? Do you feel like Iran, you know, I don't know, after we took out their entire leadership? Do you feel like they're 2 to 3 more times more powerful now than they were before? Again, you may have to agree with the war in general, but I think there is a fact. No, that is not true. But I'd love to hear from you. Give me a call. Also go to ACLJ.org. Check out all the great content we got there. We'll be right back.
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7: Welcome back to Secular. A lot of you are just joining us right now. If you're watching on YouTube or any of the other kind of social platforms, or YouTube's a big one, hit that thumbs up for us right now and throw a comment in there. Even just tell me where you're watching from. We want to make sure this gets into more people's feeds, because when you have this sort of issue where, again, America, even when they have successes that you, even when it's successes you may disagree with, like you may not be like, I love this war in Iran. But you could be like, but there's one thing for sure. We went out and we took out the leadership very quickly, and they are in a weakened state. You know, we know this is, that is not propaganda. We know that that is the truth. However, you have United States senators, the state of Connecticut, going on to the major mainstream news. This is on Chris Hayes. And this is Chris Murphy. On Chris Hayes, I think we need, if you didn't hear it in the first segment, we're going to play it again, then we're going to take some calls and comments about this. Because you may be going, how are we doing in Iran? Clearly, we've had some successes there. You may not like the way it's proceeded, but, you know, how's Iran doing as a government? This is what Chris Murphy has to say. Bite three.
10: Iran is 2 to 3 times more powerful today than they were when this war started. Everyone now
14: really,
10: has
14: you really
10: to come
14: think that?
10: To Tehran.
14: 2 to 3 times.
10: Well, I mean, everyone has to come to Tehran today to beg for their ships to be let out of the Gulf. Not small nations, big nations.
7: It's really what I wanted you to hear. 2 to 3 times. And even Chris Hayes goes, what? You think that 2 to 3 times more powerful? I don't know, without the entire leadership from the decades-long leadership, by the way, of
9: 40 years.
7: Yeah. So, yeah, I would say that they are not necessarily in the best shape of their careers. Certainly not 2 to 3 times more powerful. But this is the problem. Again, you've lost who you're talking to, which again, you went on friendly media. You went on MS Now, the former MSNBC. It's like when people say formerly Twitter, you have to say that. MS right. Now, formerly MSNBC.
9: Just so people know what you're talking about.
7: Yeah, exactly, because no one's ever heard of MS Now. It is wild to hear those kind of claims, but it's not necessarily that shocking because they perpetuate. There are never any wins. There are never any successes. It is all politics. You can't give any credit to what our United States military has done. You can't give any credit to court, certainly not what the administration has done. And then you have people from Connecticut like Tom online too. We should take Tom, who's got some thoughts on Senator Murphy. Go ahead.
14: I said he is an embarrassment to our state. Eastern Connecticut is Republican. Western Connecticut is Democrat. Western Connecticut keeps voting him in. The guy is an idiot.
9: Tom, here's also the problem as well, beyond what these individuals may or may not be as far as their capacity to perform their duties as U.S. Senator or even a member of Congress. The entire Democrat strategy now has become a zero-sum game. They mock everyone on the right. They mock every policy position of the president. It is never a situation where they can work together for the betterment of the country. And I think that is the biggest contrast between where conservative ideology has moved in the kind of America First ideology of wanting it, the betterment of the country. The Democrats have created an entire system where it's a zero-sum game. Anything that could benefit their political opponents has to be negative for them. The only way they can advance their agenda is that every single thing that is done by the other side is a failure, no matter what it means for the rest of the country. And I think when you hear Senator Murphy say these things of him gloating with the awesome that he fell for Iranian propaganda on X a few weeks back, or this, where they're now 2 to 3 times more powerful, they have to say these things because it's the only thing politically they know how to do anymore. But I want to play this as well. This is a representative from Pennsylvania, Madeline Dean. She was on, I believe, CNN, and she was talking about this entire situation, trying to showcase the world, say that the president is weaker now, and what she longs for to get out of this foreign policy with Iran and this war. But this is a member of the House Foreign Affairs Committee. This is someone who should be very well versed in foreign policy, and you would also think to some degree would maybe play it a little safer for the men and women in uniform and maybe for the country in general. But here's what she says. Let's go ahead and play Bite 5.
15: Here's the president. He has wound up someplace else in a weakened position before President Xi with the hopes that maybe somehow the president will help him through the Straits of Hormuz. It's a very bad position for the United States. In terms of the president's wish, or demand that Iran never get a nuclear weapon. We all think that. We've all thought that. If only we had something like the JCPOA, it would be a dream to go back to that agreement at this point, an agreement that the president tore up.
9: So, Logan, two things in this one bite. One, already confirming what I said, is that he's gone to China and they're already mocking the president, already saying he's weakened, and he's hoping maybe somehow the president, referring to President Xi Jinping of China, will somehow help him through the Straits of Hormuz. That's one, mocking the president in this entire summit. Two, she's saying they long for is something, if only we had something like the JCPOA. When Chris Murphy is saying that Iran is 2 to 3 times more powerful today than they were, no, the Democrats made Iran infinitely more powerful than they are now. Earlier, by giving them this world, we're like, yeah, it's not something we hoped for. They could never have a nuclear weapon. We just can never figure it out. And the best chance we had was the JCPOA. It's all nonsense. We know that the JCPOA put Iran on the path to getting so close to the nuclear weapon of in being able to at will enrich and blow past any standards that the IAEA would try to monitor, as well as developing the ballistic missile technology that we see that could hit Europe, that they showcased, they put on a show for. Whose fault is that? Is it President Trump's? No. It's President Obama's. And the

0: asked me to say to the YouTubers to send in the clowns. Haven't done this in a while. I don't do it, but you know what? By request only, send in those clowns. I want to take a phone call. Let's go to Bill in Wyoming on line one. Bill, go ahead.
1: Yeah, thanks for taking my call. It's been a while since I've been able to call you back. But the thing of it is my question on this is the fact that now I'm wanting your opinion, because it seems to me that Iran is trying to vote into this next election cycle by doing this, and because they did something like this 46 years ago when they said, tell you what, you elect President Carter for a second time in the White House, and we will go ahead and release the embassy people to you. And then there's also the business with Obama and Biden administrations giving these leeways to Iran. What's your opinion on that?
2: Well, I think there's a couple ways you can look at this. One, yes, they are very well aware of the politics at home in the United States. That's why they've been so effective, even at using tools like X, to really mess with the ideology of a lot of people that would call themselves even conservatives.
0: For sure.
2: You see how well the propaganda from Iran has permeated the mindset of the American people. Even U.S. senators who would respond with awesome to lies that are put out on X, not fact-checking them themselves or his office doing that, but just going along with it because it rings true, as the former CIA director John Brennan would say. That's the problem, is they know how our politics work, and they are able to play off of the Democrats who are going with this zero-sum game strategy so easily. It's child's play to the Iranians. They don't have to be 2 to 3 times stronger to convince the Democrats of this, because all they have to do is say something that is Trump bad or Trump looks weak, and they will go along with it.
3: Yes, yeah, it's just a
2: hook, line, and sinker.
3: It's a shareable clip that you can use, and they can use in perpetuity, and then continue this conversation. When we do get back, and even the next half hour, again, I want to talk about that propaganda war. We've been discussing this at length. There are sometimes I've just thrown up my hands and said I can no longer really get into these debates with friends or with family or with random people that send me messages asking about what's happening in the Middle East, whether that is the U.S.'s involvement in Iran, the U.S.'s involvement with Israel, Israel's war in Gaza, Israel's war in Iran. Those kind of conversations happen, and I've kind of had to just stop, because I realized there was nothing you could do. Like we've said, there is nothing that you can do to convince someone at this point, when they've gone so far down a rabbit hole of social media propaganda, that they never see the other side. I at least say that I could see the other side from them. I at least see what people are posting on both. But they clearly don't. And Israel is very, very aware of this, and they're trying their best to figure out what to do next. And it's always been an issue with Israel. Benjamin Netanyahu even said so. We'll play that clip when we get back. We'll be right back.
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2: Welcome back to Secula. We were going to pivot a little bit. We're going to get back to this topic at hand. It's sort of the whole propaganda battle that's happening. But there is an update of what was going on in Virginia, Will, and we wanted to chat about that a bit.
3: That's right. We talked earlier in the week about how the Attorney General of Virginia was planning to file at the Supreme Court of the United States, taking that appeal out of the state court system after the Virginia Supreme Court said that the redistricting would not go forward as they had voted on. But now it's been appealed to the U.S. Supreme Court. We, at the ACLJ, I just got word, we will be filing a brief tomorrow in this case, asking the Supreme Court to reject the petition of the Virginia Attorney General, basically saying the state court had settled it. We are not going to weigh into this. And that is the appropriate course of action here. One, because the ruling from the Virginia Supreme Court was based off Virginia state constitutional law. It wasn't based off of federal law or anything of that election law that they took into it. They said this is a violation of the state constitution. Therefore, the appropriate way for it to be handled is within the state. But two, there's a lot of talk here as well. And we've seen this even from the weird misspellings in some of their filings and also some of the ways that it was formatted, that the Attorney General of the state, it seems, may not really have a good grasp on what is even going on in the state. This is someone who, once again, in this zero-sum game, was okay with his political opponents facing violence in order to change their policies. But when it comes to the actual work of being Attorney General, it seems not to have as good of a grasp on this. There's even some people questioning if the relief that this Attorney General is asking from the Supreme Court of the United States would do anything, if he's not asking for the correct thing from the U.S. Supreme Court, because of what he's asking is the Supreme Court decision of Virginia to be overturned, but that would still leave in place the lower court issue. A lot of questions out of that, but the ACLJ will be representing all of our members as we put forward the brief tomorrow in Virginia at the against the Virginia Attorney General at the Supreme Court of the United States to say, listen, this is how the Constitution works. You should not even take this.
2: There's actually a direct way for you to get involved right now. Sure, we are representing all of you all the time, but there's actually a way to put your name involved, get involved in this. You can do it right now. We have a new petition, Defend Election Integrity and the Constitution, specifically related to this, because the midterm elections, we know they're coming fast, and we see this attack. I mean, obviously, tomorrow we are filing that critical brief at the United States Supreme Court, and we need you to be a part of it as well. We have won before at the Supreme Court. They have listened to us. The ACLJ name carries weight. They take us seriously. And we also need that because people like you support the work of the ACLJ. And I'm not asking for your financial contribution right now. I'm asking you to just sign the petition. Be a part of it. Get involved right now. Hundreds of you have signed even just today. So be part. Nearly over 42,000 have signed. We're going to try to hit 50,000. Let's try to hit 50,000 people to sign this petition before tomorrow. That would be great. So go to ACLJ.org right now. Let's try to take it over the top. ACLJ.org/sign directly. S-I-G-N. Or scan the QR code that you see on the screen right now. When you do that, it's going to take you to a page. You can read the petition, make sure you agree with all what we're talking about here, and then sign it and be a part of it right now. Again, it's sort of getting in, being part of the team for election integrity. That's at aclj.org/sign. I do also want to take some calls and comments at 1-800-684-3110. A lot of these conversations are leaning back towards Iran. I want to make sure we cover that. Of course, we had that clip earlier from Chris Murphy. We can play that again. We can talk about what's going on. And then in the next half hour, we are also going to go live to Jerusalem to Jeff Balaban, who runs our office in Jerusalem. Remember, the ACLJ has offices around the world, and we think it's very important to have an office in Jerusalem because it's important for us to not only be able to tell you how it's going there, but for us to export our thoughts and feelings and from the American side to our, you know, friends, to our maybe some of our not friends, if you will, and we'll say enemies, but to people who maybe oppose what we do, and share how the American people actually feel. Because we know there's a large percentage of you that feel like you are underrepresented in media, you're underrepresented in podcasts, underrepresented in just the world in general right now, when you have had, you know, decades long support of Israel, and then all of a sudden in the last few years, you've had to not only rethink it, but rethink the way you address Jewish people, the way you address your support of the Jewish people in public, what you can wear, what you can talk, how Jewish people can wear, what they can wear, what you can do in terms of terminologies on your t-shirts, things that have changed so rapidly. I mean, it's unbelievable. I mean, one of the bites we're going to play later, it's from Benjamin Netanyahu. I think it's a very powerful bite. He talks about the war against propaganda that they had. I only saw that bite because someone on the right shared it as a negative and said, look what he's doing. They took a phone out of a journalist's hand. But all he's saying is, hey, with this phone, I can spread a lie. And if that lie is told over and over again, it becomes the truth to really the American people.
3: This is something that I think we need to explore as we go forward more. You know, we talk about the impact we have here. It's one of the reasons why we do this long form broadcast. It's not just to make sure we get as many views as we can with short clips and things of that nature, because we really do want to talk things out and explain things, whether it be constitutional issues or even the political issues that we face these days. Because the real problem here, too, is when you start to see people that disagree with you with a political ideology, they seem to be rooting for the enemies of the United States,
2: right,
3: because they can score political points. One, It to me shows that Chris Murphy doesn't believe that Iran is that much more powerful, because if he truly did, I think he would be terrified at the ramifications of that. But instead, he's fine with just using it as political capital to continue to try and get people to turn against the sitting president of the United States. You see that even with this individual that says, We really wish that Iran would give up their nuclear ambitions, this Democrat from Pennsylvania, but really we just need something like the JCPOA. Or even when they talk about he's not really going to be able to do anything with China, it shows that they are comfortable in their position that, and to some degree, I think this is the danger, that the United States is just fine and will be fine, that we can mock the leaders of the United States to the benefit of our adversaries. And I think that is where we start to lose our foothold. And it's a really dangerous, slippery slope.
2: Hey, but let's remember just a couple months ago what John Brennan had to say. Well, let's play this. Remember this. It's just back from March. Bite one.
0: Iran, like, they are an authoritarian regime who's known to lie. But, like, I'm confused. What is going on? Help me. Calm me down.
4: Well, I tend to believe Iran more than I do Donald
0: That's
4: Trump
0: crazy.
4: Because he could not acknowledge the truth even when it is, you know, he's slapped in the face with it repeatedly.
2: John Brennan, when I tend to believe Iran more than I do Donald Trump. That is the political rhetoric we're dealing with right now. And look, we know that that is hyperbole, but it almost doesn't feel like it anymore. It's not hyperbole. It's hyperbole. They know it's hyperbole, but they're using it as a weapon.
3: That's right. And once again, this entirety of their game plan, it does seem, is that as long as we can tear down our political opponents, it doesn't matter how much stronger we make our real world adversaries seem.
2: All right. We'll be back. We got a second half hour coming up. Always find the full hour live, 12 to 1 p.m. Eastern time. That's on ACLJ.org, YouTube, Rumble, Facebook, however you get your podcasts. 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You can find us archived immediately when the show is over on all those platforms. 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
5: With SRN News, I'm Keith Peters in Washington. The Trump administration is expanding its fraud-busting initiative in federal health programs. Vice President J.D. Vance on Wednesday announced a $1.3 billion deferral of Medicaid funding to California, which is said to be the largest ever deferral. The press office of California's governor is disputing the administration's suspicions of fraud. Senate Republicans have again blocked Democratic legislation that would halt President Trump's war with Iran, yet the number of GOP senators voting against the war grew in the roll call Wednesday. Republican Senator Lisa Murkowski of Alaska supported the resolution to halt the war, the first time she's voted that way since the conflict began at the end of February. On Wall Street, the Dow down by 67 points. More details at srnnews.com.
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11: Tonight, expect clear to partly cloudy skies with a low of 72. Tomorrow will bring mostly sunny conditions, pleasant temperatures, and reduced humidity, reaching a high of 86. Tomorrow night will be clear with a low of 71. Looking ahead to Friday, anticipate plenty of sunshine and low humidity with a high of 91. I'm meteorologist Jason Caterina. That's your exclusive AccuWeather forecast on AM 930, The Answer.
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12: Keeping you informed and engaged, now more than ever. This is Seculo. And now your host, Logan Seculo.
3: I always say that's a short
13: break. And it is a short break.
3: It's real short.
13: It's hard to even,
3: Couldn't even catch your breath.
13: I couldn't. I had to stop there. Welcome back to Seculo. Second half hour for you. This is Logan Seculo, Will Haynes in studio. Next segment, we're headed over to Jerusalem live with ACLJ Jerusalem's Jeff Balaban. So you want to stay tuned for that. If you've got a question or comment related to the current situations unfolding in Israel, you can also give us a call at 1-800-684-3110. A lot of you calling right now about Iran. A lot of you calling about Virginia. Sort of the combination of both. We're going to take some calls related to that. Maybe we'll go ahead and take one real quick off the bat, because a lot of you are calling about even that soundbite we played where Chris Murphy said, you know what? I think Iran is 2 to 3 times more powerful now than they were before the war. And even the host at MS Now, Chris Hayes, had to laugh and say, really? You think that 2 to 3 times? And that was a direct quote. We played that bite now so many times, not going to play it again right now. But a lot of you got spurred some interest from that. Let's go ahead and take a call related to this. Let's go to line one. Amy is calling from California. Go ahead.
14: Hi, how you doing today?
13: Great.
14: I just can't believe it. There's just so many things I want to say, but just real quick on just 3 real quick points is that, you know, I don't understand why we can't be united, you know, in this situation. When we're putting our president down, you know, our commander in chief, when he's on his way or already in Beijing to talk to some people that, you know, that could really hurt us and just make him look so weak is make things so difficult, you know, for us to get what we want. I mean, they're already considering his failure right from the beginning without him even sitting down yet, you know, and it's frustrating. I believe he saved our butts by pulling us out of that. You know, I don't know what Obama was thinking when he did that, that joint comprehensive plan of action, you know, right. The JCPOA. I don't know what they were thinking. Yeah. You know,
3: and what a lot of the Democrats forget is that by now there was a sunset clause, like that deal would already be over. So even that, we would still have to be negotiating with the Iranians again to try and figure something out, because the deal that they were repeatedly cheating on, they were also building up an arsenal of ballistic missiles because there were no checks on that. would have to be being renegotiated once again. So to your point, yes, I agree with you on that. It's a great thing we pulled out of that because we could be stronger with sanctions and things of that nature on Iran. But you also see what they did. The orchestration of October 7th, all of these issues, that their power regionally and the impact it had on the world was not stymied under the plans of President Obama and Joe Biden. It was made, they were much more powerful and had much more impact. And to your point about the unity, this quote has always stuck with me, because it came from an unlikely source for someone on the political right or the conservative ideological sphere to repeat. But this was from Christopher Hitchens. And he was reportedly famous for, when with people, giving a toast saying, to the Constitution of the United States and to the confusion of all her enemies. And that coming from someone who on the ideological spectrum is so far removed from where we sit as social conservatives, political conservatives, constitutionalists, it's just rings true of the unity of, yes, the United States used to, at least, even if you disagreed on what the Constitution said, had this bedrock that to the Constitution of the United States, and all of us wanted the enemies of the United States to fail and to be confused by the actions of the United States and to not be able to succeed against us. But it's not like that anymore. You now see Democrats quite saying the opposite of, forget the Constitution of the United States, and to the confusion of our administration against the enemies of this great nation. It's ridiculous when you start to think in terms of how they're playing this game.
13: Phone lines are open for you. We're going to head to the next segment with Jeff Balaban at ACLJ Jerusalem. Remember, the ACLJ has offices around the world, and one of the ones that we always feature here as much as we can is their ACLJ Jerusalem office, and right now it could not be more important to have that base. So I encourage you to go to ACLJ.org, support the work if you can, because you are supporting things like ACLJ Jerusalem, the European Center for Law and Justice, and so much more. Some we can talk about, some we can't. But you're part of that team, part of that family, and know that I really appreciate it. When we get back, we're headed live to Jerusalem with Jeff Balaban, so stay tuned.
15: 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Move into gold and silver. 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
13: Secular. We are joined by Jeff Balaban at ACLJ Jerusalem. Before we get to Jeff, I want to set this conversation up with a sound bite, a video bite, if you're watching, from Benjamin Netanyahu from just the last couple days. He was on one of the 60 Minutes, having a kind of an in-depth interview. I actually saw this clip being used as something that was against him, saying it was from one of these right-wing, far-right, or anyway, what you'd even call them at this point, podcasters or broadcasters, saying, how dare Benjamin Netanyahu say these things, and, you know, he takes the phone out of the hand of Major Garrett, all of these, you know, conversation pieces. But he's holding a phone and he essentially says, you know, the narrative is controlled here. And he at least admits that Israel has not done necessarily the best job in fighting this battle correctly in terms of the propaganda that comes out of social media. So I want to start with this. This is bite six.
18: The deterioration of the support for Israel in the United States almost, I would say it correlates almost 100% with the geometric rise of social media. And that by itself is not what caused it. And I don't believe in, you know, in censoring them or anything, but I'll tell you what happened. We have several countries that basically manipulated social media, and they do it in a clever way. And that's something that has hurt us badly.
13: Hurt us badly, and then later on, progressively says, and sorry, the soundbite actually cut out a little earlier than I was hoping, says, essentially, Jeff, that we know we have been struggling with propaganda and the battle against it, and Israel certainly could be doing a better job. And we know that that is
2: been a issue that Israel has had for a number of years, which is when you have a not only in social media, but even in mainstream media against you for so long, it's easy for the American people to get swayed against them.
19: Absolutely. You know, Israel, I'm often asked, well, you know, Israel seems strong. Israel knows it has to protect its own, its very existence from massive enemies. So Israel's certainly going to get the job done, right? And I always feel like Israel will get the job done, but somehow there's a problem. And that is that Israel and the Israelis, and I think Jews in general, have a hard time really understanding the depths of the depravity of its own enemies. I think that Israel, for example, was shocked by what happened on October 7th when they shouldn't have been. They should know that's what the nature of their enemies has always been, raising generations to think that mass rape and murder, murdering little children is a fine thing. And they also overestimate the goodness of the world when it comes to how they view the Jews. And Israel, no matter how much you want to slice it, is just viewed as the Jew in the room at the UN. So, yeah, it's a problem that now these lies are propagated not just by social media, but now we have, and I think we're going to talk about this, now we have what's always called the paper of record of the New York Times, which just came out with an absolute blood libel, an absolute absurd set of reports about, with terrible, like no real documentation, just relying on basically Hamas and other Palestinian terrorist type operatives, alleging crazy crimes by the Israelis, including everyone's favorite, that the Israelis have trained dogs to rape Palestinians, something which is actually turns out to be physically impossible. Dogs won't rape humans, but it doesn't matter. The New York Times is publishing this. And even if the New York Times publishes a correction, which it may or may not do, it's out there. And the echo chamber of this ubiquitous social media will now turn this into a fact all over the globe.
3: And to that point, even as well, Jeff, the truth sometimes is even harder to get out, because when you even use the terminology of the crimes that Hamas committed, there's this new report called Silence No More. I encourage people to be very clear. If you go read this, it is devastating.
2: Yeah, it'll stick with you.
3: About the terror and the untold atrocities that Hamas committed against victims during the attack and during the holding of these hostages. It is one of the most devastating things. This is a 300-page report. I have not read the entire thing, but when you do read it, it sticks with you. You cannot read all of it. And humans should not be consuming this kind of thoughts, knowing that this is out there. But it's no surprise that this report of what Hamas was actually doing by this independent civil commission on October 7th, crimes by Hamas against women and children, at the very same time this drops, and if you can, it is something you should at least get a highlight of, a read an article explaining it, because you need to know how evil that the things and the terror that goes beyond just killing people. It's devastating. But at the same time, the New York Times, as you mentioned, could not let this be the only thing in the room. It had to report lies at the same time to combat this. They are falling victim to the terrorists' propaganda once again. And it's hard to get the truth out, because you will, if you're reading these things, saying these things on social media, you'll see your platform censored. But those that are evil and do not care will bombard social media with the lies and get away with it, Jeff.
19: Yeah, listen, the perpetrators of these atrocities on October 7th, they proudly videotaped themselves. They proudly put it up on social media. They called home to boast to their parents about the numbers of women and children they were raping, mutilating, abusing. By the way, we're all being careful about this because it's so horrific that we really don't want to talk about it explicitly. And everything we're saying is just the barest glimpse. You should be aware of it. I agree with you, Will. People should look at this, but you don't want to have to read the whole thing. It's beyond horrifying. And the point is that knowing this report was about to come out, this report, by the way, which is hundreds and hundreds, I think was close to 2,000 hours of testimony, was endless reviews of, video and hundreds of people being interviewed, hundreds of survivors. This was done at the highest levels of scrutiny and care. right? And here the New York Times drops this the day before this is supposed to, this report comes out, the New York Times drops this piece with Nicholas Kristof, which is absurd from beginning to end, and all the attention is on that. And so the victims are once again being blamed for what is being done to them. It is this horrible cycle of evil that we're going down and down and down into, and the world reacts this way. Listen, charges of genocide against Israel, charges of starvation against Israel, charges of targeting churches, all of these were made. All of these are believed. All of these cause people to attack Jews around the world, and none of them were true. They just dissipate as if they don't matter a couple of months later.
13: And one of the things,
19: except for the attacks against Jews.
13: Yeah, and that's true. And I feel like those get very little attention, especially here in the States. I mean, I told Will, it's not that I've given up trying to talk to some of my, I would say, friends who may be on the other side of this issue, but I've noticed, and this is where, you know, Netanyahu mentions that they have lost the propaganda war. You know, propaganda may be seen as like a dirty word. I understand that, but I understand what he means, which is it's not even getting to them. And then when I share something, it's like, oh, well, yeah, that's kind of bad that people are getting stabbed in the UK in a Jewish neighborhood just because they're Jewish. Yes, we understand that's not great, but it's treated very offhandedly. You know, we have something like Eurovision, which, you know, hits this weekend. It became completely politicized, something that was. Grab your family, get around the TV and watch and see how these countries all battle it out for a pop song. Now you have Israel qualifying for, the finals, ringing with chants of Free Palestine, chants of Stop the Genocide, as the hosts try to cover for what's going on here. I mean, it's wild that this has become just the regular.
3: Well, and to that point as well, Jeff, the difference between the Israelis and their enemies are that the Israelis care about the humanity of the victims. And that was the big debate right after October 7th, because we knew the world would turn, but it was, is this footage released? Is it released? And there was reports of lawmakers, members of the Knesset in Israel that got physically ill, would throw up watching the footage from October 7th. And there was the big debate, should more footage be released so the world can see what these monsters did? And Israel, except for very, very minimal amounts of footage, protected the dignity and the humanity of the victims. Because, unfortunately, Israel has had to, and the Jewish people have had to go through the regimes that dehumanize victims. And so with history and context and all this, and Jeff, I want to see if you can stay on in the next segment as well as we round out this show, because it's an important, difficult conversation. But Israel chose humanity and dignity when their monsters that attacked them did not. And in the long run, against the propaganda is the choice that ends up probably hurting them on the world stage longer.
19: I actually am going to disagree. And here's my thesis. And because while they were making this decision, obviously we're here in Jerusalem to help try to explain the world to the Israelis, America, but also the rest of the world, for ECLJ, at least Europe. And some of the members within the government and in the parliament asked me what I thought about letting out that video for the public. And my argument was, you think it'll engender sympathy, and the truth is it will engender some sympathy maybe among some people, but for most of the world who decided a long time ago they're just going to hate Jews and therefore they're going to hate Israel, they're actually going to use it as an excuse to say, if these evil things were done to Israelis, they must have deserved it. They must have been doing even worse things. And that's exactly the kind of mindset that produces this kind of New York Times libel.
13: Yeah, we're going to keep this conversation going with Jeff. Stay tuned. 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We'll be right back.
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21: Welcome back to Sekulow. We are going to take some calls potentially in this last segment of the show today, 1-800-684-3110. We are still joined by Jeff Balaban, who is in ACLJ, or is in Jerusalem, part of ACLJ Jerusalem. Again, a very important office that we think is... right now, I mean, when we see this sort of chaos breaking out, we see this propaganda battle that's happening, and we see that Israel sometimes loses that battle, as Benjamin Netanyahu said. And look, I've been saying that for years and years and years, way before October 7th, way before any of this, saying if there's one thing, for some reason, you know, when they start throwing out all the conspiracy theories that the Jewish people control the media, control the entertainment industry, one thing can be true. If that's the case, we do a very, very poor job at this one big portion, which is the worldwide PR campaigns to where it connects. And look, some of it is a little bit lost in translation, if you will, not necessarily between English and other languages, but just in cultural, as you said.
3: Right.
21: Sometimes it is being a little bit more respectful for what's happening. And as Jeff even said, a generation of even Israelis growing up to be, and rightfully so. I mean, I'm very happy that sense of growing up to be respectful people who are respectful to all the nations that even surround them, even the ones that want to kill them.
3: Well, and here is a continuation of that from Benjamin Netanyahu with Major Garrett. Let's play Bite 9 really quickly, and then we'll go back to Jeff.
22: Is your belief, Mr. Prime Minister, that nothing that Israel has done, tactically or strategically, has made no mistakes either in Gaza or the West Bank that have in their own way contributed to this negative impression of Israel, whether it's on social media or someplace else?
18: No, of course. Look, it's war. And in war, armies sometimes miss and civilians die. And these are mistakes. These are not deliberate things that happen. Israel is besieged on the media front, on the propaganda front. And we've not done well on the propaganda war.
3: Jeff, when you also go back to this, one, even the phrasing of Major Garrett's question there shows that there's that implicit bias. So even having this conversation. But when we go back to this report of the atrocities of Hamas, and we talk about the New York Times report, just to show how insidious the U.S. media is against Israel, which, you know, the crazies on the right will say is controlled by the Jews. The U.S. media is obviously controlled by Israel and the Jews, but,
21: and the weather.
3: But the report that they drop from Nicholas Kristof, they also do it as an opinion piece. It goes to show how they even try to hedge themselves from any sort of real consequence for reporting this type stuff. And that's how they use Nicholas Kristof. I followed his work for decades. They use him for these kind of geopolitical hit pieces, especially against Israel, because they do it through their opinion columns at the New York Times. They don't have enough reporters to thoroughly vet a story and go through their legal department. They have to run it through Nicholas Kristof in the opinion section to try and combat what this NGO put forward of the atrocities of Hamas. It shows the entire playbook when you look at it as well.
19: It's a very insightful point. And I, you know that obviously I come out of broadcast journalism. I worked at, we just had Major Garrett, I worked at CBS for a number of years. And, you know, that notion of trying to get deniability, plausible deniability, printing something which is so absurd on its face, so libelous on its face, but they know at the New York Times they know that they're still giving this message the imprimatur of the New York Times. And that is devastating. It's evil. But look, the New York Times, for those who don't know, has just an atrocious track record. The New York Times is essentially in the business of Holocaust denial throughout most of the Holocaust's existence. So this is not a new thing. The New York Times, again, a paper that in particular, people who hate Jews love to claim is controlled by the Jews for some, you know,
13: insidious New York in the headline, I think, in the title. Yeah.
19: Right, right. Seems to also have, you know, be one of the papers of record against the Jewish people and against the state of Israel for as long as I know of. And yes, they do that to give this the imprimatur of the Times. And it is very scurrilous to do it in the way you're doing it, which is hiding behind the fact it's an opinion piece as though it's not them putting their stamp of approval on it.
13: Yeah, it's really just a very odd time to be trying to have this conversation with people. Because like as Will said, you can't get anywhere. If I played that clip for someone and said, yes, look, they're admitting. Sometimes mistakes happen. You're in war. That's not a good enough answer. Like, no answer is good enough. No answer can be, even if it's the most honest, it cannot be good enough. So even admitting, you're not out there and being Putin or something, kind of glossing over it. Well, we do no problem. Nothing ever happens. No mistakes happen. He's out there saying specifically, this is war. Armies sometimes miss and civilians die. These are mistakes. These aren't deliberate things. And look, I had fought back against some of these claims with someone online. And I was like, look, and a lot of them even came into the anti-Christian sort of messaging that's getting out there right now, which is saying, if you've ever been to Israel, you know how Christians are treated and yada, yada, yada, and being this, you know, attack. And I'm like, I've been there so many times. I've practically lived there, spent months there. And they'll go, well, they showed you a version of Israel. You know, they hid every, I was like, yes, all of the residents, all of the citizens, all created some ruse for when we showed up to a restaurant, they served us well. Well, you know,
3: it's just, and Jeff, we've only got a couple of minutes left here, but this is something we actually, because of the gravity of this, weren't even going to get into today. But even the fact that, you know, this is the eve of Jerusalem Day and talking about the difference pre-Israel as a state and how Christians were treated and where they were allowed to go. As of now, even that is, you can't combat all the lies. You don't have enough time. But once again, another lie that's making its rounds when in reality, quite the opposite is true when it was the Jordanians that were in control of Jerusalem.
19: I think this is a great pivot at the end of this show to something more positive, which is, you know, 59 years ago tomorrow, although it's actually Thursday night, Friday, but they moved it up to Thursday because Friday's the day off, going right into the Sabbath here. So tomorrow they're celebrating the 59th anniversary of the reunification of Jerusalem, the 67 war. But people should know that from 1948 to 1967, in 1948, the Arab Legion invaded the nation state of Israel, tried to wipe it out, obviously was unsuccessful. They've been trying to complete the job ever since. But during those 19 years that the Jordanians occupied the old city of Jerusalem, not only did they destroy every single synagogue they could find, turn it into latrines and building materials, disgusting what they did, they didn't allow any Christians, meaning the people who now claim they have sympathy for Palestinians, right? So they weren't even called Palestinians then, but the Arab Christians were not allowed to come in to pray at their holy sites, which are among the holiest sites in all of Christianity. Obviously, this is the birthplace and the home of Jesus, not the birthplace of Jesus in the old city, but the Church of the Holy Sepulchre, his final resting place before resurrection. I don't want to get into Christian theology, but you know what I'm saying? It's the most holy places in Christendom, and Christians were not allowed to come at all. No one raised any alarm about it. Nobody raised any outcry about it. Since the Israelis have had control, there is total and complete access. And when the Israelis try to protect the Christians against violence that might be, you know, by the Iranians, then sometimes you get people complaining, oh my gosh, they stopped their services. Yes, literally to protect their lives. But the Israelis have done nothing but to make sure there's openness to Christians in every denomination here to worship in the holy city. And that is also being celebrated tomorrow.
13: Jeff, thank you so much for joining us, giving us a little more extended time today. I know you're spending the last few days there for a little bit, and it's always good to have our team in Jerusalem to really give you a full report on everything that's happening. So thank you, Jeff. With that being said, I want you to get involved with the ACLJ today. We only got 40 seconds left. There's a lot of different ways you could do it. 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
6: With SRN News, I'm Keith Peters in Washington. There have been Israeli drone strikes in Lebanon, and the Lebanese health ministry says the latest attacks killed at least 12 people.
8: The latest wave of airstrikes come a day before Lebanon and Israel are scheduled to hold another round of direct talks in Washington. The Israeli military said that it has been striking Hezbollah infrastructure in several areas in southern Lebanon hours after warning residents of six southern villages to leave. Hezbollah continued to claim attacks on Israeli troops in Lebanon and in northern Israel. Fighting between the militant group and the Israeli army has persisted almost daily, even after a U.S. brokered truce that took effect in mid-April.
6: Correspondent Malik Harb reporting. Prosecutors plan to retry disgraced lawyer Alex Murdaugh on murder charges in the shooting deaths of his wife and son after the South Carolina State Supreme Court overturned his conviction and life sentence.
23: In a unanimous ruling Wednesday, the South Carolina Supreme Court said that the conduct by the court clerk, quote, egregiously attacked Murdaugh's credibility by suggesting to jurors that his testimony could not be trusted. They also said that the trial judge went too far in allowing evidence of Murdaugh's financial crimes into his murder trial. State Attorney General Alan Wilson said his office respected the court's decision, but no one is above the law. Murdaugh won't be getting out of prison. The 57-year-old pleaded guilty to stealing around $12 million from his clients and currently is serving a 40-year federal sentence. Bernie Bennett reporting.
6: The Senate has confirmed Kevin Warsh as chairman of the Federal Reserve. The vote to confirm Warsh on Wednesday brings new leadership to the world's most powerful central bank at a fraught moment for the global economy. On Wall Street, the Dow down by 67 points, the NASDAQ rose 314, the S&P advanced 43. This is SRN News.
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10: Tonight, expect clear to partly cloudy skies with a low of 72. Tomorrow will bring mostly sunny conditions, pleasant temperatures, and lower humidity with a high of 86. Tomorrow night will be clear with a low of 71. Looking ahead to Friday, anticipate plenty of sunshine and low humidity with a high of 91. I'm meteorologist Jason Katerina. That's your exclusive AccuWeather forecast on AM 930, The Answer.
11: This is Audie Bach. Welcome to the wisdom of Larry Elder, the sage from South Central. He means South Central Los Angeles, but now he's the sage for all of South Central Florida, too.
12: Can I be in charge for a while? Sir, yes, sir!
14: What's the most you ever lost on a coin toss?
15: Larry Elder here, the sage from South Central, the Prince of Pico Union, the czar of common sense, the great Elderski, Don Lorenzo. Welcome to the program. No victocrats allowed because we've got a country to save. So let's get her teed up!
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15: 888-971-SAGE. 888-971-7243. I am Larry Elder. We are Salem News Channel. Did you notice anything new in our opening? Now, in the third hour, we will talk to, in studio, the Secretary of Health and Human Services, Robert F. Kennedy Jr., and I'm going to ask him about Trump derangement syndrome, so stick around for that. Secretary of War Pete Hegseth testified before Congress, and not too surprisingly, things got a bit stormy. Republicans appear to be gaining more seats in the redistricting wars. President Trump's approval rating hits a new low, but wait, there is some good news on the midterms. That is good news if you are a Republican. FBI memos reveal how the agency broke normal practice by preserving evidence even after charges were dismissed against Trump. The Biden FBI wanted the agency to retain the ability to prosecute Trump after he leaves office for allegedly breaking the law by contesting the 2020 election. And we will finally get to Nick Shirley's trip to Cuba, where he observed conditions in that communist country up close and personal. 888-971-SAGE, 888-971-7243, dissent, of course. It's welcome. Now, regarding the new poll on the presidential, this is a CNN survey. 30% of respondents, U.S. voters, approve of Trump's handling of the economy. 70% say they disapprove. During Trump 1.0, the disapproval rating never went above 50%. It is now at 70%. Now, this happened before the April jobs report came out, which was a good one. Twice as many jobs were added as experts predicted. But yesterday, the department released data showing inflation at 3.8% because of the war in Iran. Food and energy prices went up. Now, 69% believe a recession is likely next year. 31% disagree with that. But 69%, almost 70%, believe a recession is around the corner. As to how the economy is affecting people, 61% tell CNN that they have changed what grocery they buy so they can stay within their budget. 45% say they have significantly cut back on how much they drive. 31% say they put off any kind of medical treatment due to cost. And Americans are souring on their view of the country. In 2016, 67% of Americans believed that you can be successful if you're willing to work hard. That number now is down to 47%. On the other hand, this is CNN's stat guy, Harry Enten, number 35.
0: advantage in the race for Congress.
2: You would think, but I think this poll serves as a big-time reality check for Democrats, and that is, it ain't over yet, especially with the redistricting when we look ahead to the 2026 race for Congress. You would have thought that the Democrats' lead would expand on the generic congressional ballot. It didn't happen. Look, in March, Democrats were up by 6 points. Look at this now. Democrats are up by 3 points, and I want you to note the yellow lettering. No clear leader. It is within the margin of error. So despite all of the talk about Donald Trump's unpopularity, the fact is Republicans very much remain in the game when it comes to the congressional midterms, which are occurring in, what, 6 or 7 months at this point?
0: Yes, and don't call me Shirley. So a lead of 3 points in the generic ballot test here. Does that get the job done?
2: No, it might not actually get the job done. And I love any reference to Airplane, I will say, and Leslie Nielsen. Look at this. Okay, take a look here. Democrats in the National House vote margin. According to my estimate, what they need for control with redistricting in terms of the national popular vote is somewhere of a win between 3 and 4 points. What's CNN's current poll with no clear leader? It's a 3-point advantage. If this were, in fact, the actual result come election day, the race for Congress, the race for the House, would be basically a toss-up. And that is why the redistricting efforts that have been happening are so important. Because before the redistricting happened, Democrats essentially just needed to win the National House popular vote in order to win control of the House of Representatives. But now, with the redistricting, their ladder, they have to climb ever higher, and a 3-point win may very well not do it. This is well within the realm of possibilities. Could be Democrats take back the House. You know, if Democrats outperform the CNN poll by a few points, they take it back. But they could underperform as well, and that would be big-time trouble. As I said at the start here, this game is most certainly not over. Republicans very much in the race for the House of Representatives are in that game.
0: All right,
15: Now, speaking of the redistricting wars, they tried to do this in South Carolina. Republicans tried to grab a seat, and it is now going back and forth in the state legislature. It is possible, maybe not likely, possible that James Clyburn could lose his seat, the longstanding South Carolina Democrat, the one who embraced Joe Biden during the 2020 election, after Bernie Sanders won the Nevada caucuses, and for one shining moment, a Democrat socialist was the front runner. The Democrats feared that he was too far to the left to win, so right before the South Carolina primary, James Clyburn, very respected, put his arm around Joe Biden and said, "You're my guy." Biden then proceeded to win that caucus, that primary, substantially, and that propelled Biden on the way to becoming the nominee for the Democrats in 2020. Now, James Clyburn talked about the possibility that he might have his seat redistricted to CNN's Jake Tapper. Let's play part of that, number 13.
3: Still here.
4: So let's talk about the redistricting wars, the gerrymandering wars more broadly. President Trump kicked off this battle by urging Texas to redistrict and create more Republican-leaning seats last year. Then Democrats decided to fight fire with fire.
15: May I interject here? Notice how he said Donald Trump kicked off this by getting Texas involved to redistrict. One more time. In 2017, the former AG, Eric Holder, set up a committee that went around the country to advise states on how they can use race to create majority-minority districts. Donald Trump just kicked the Republicans, as he often does, in the you-know-what, and told them to get involved in this game because the Democrats have been outfoxing us for years. But proceed.
4: This battle by urging Texas to redistrict and create more Republican-leaning seats last year. Then Democrats decided to fight fire with fire. California came after that, Virginia and more. After redrawing maps in six states, Republicans now have approximately an 8-seat advantage in these gerrymandering wars. What do you think this might mean come November? Might Republicans hold the House?
13: Well, they might, and they might not, because I do believe that the voters in this country are watching very closely, and they are feeling emotionally what the threat is to our future.
15: Okay.
13: And I do not believe...
15: So he's saying that, not sure what's going to happen. Missouri appears to have picked up one seat for Republicans when they've engaged in redistricting. And there's been a lawsuit filed against the state of Illinois by the Public Interest Legal Foundation, claiming that the governor, J.B. Pritzker, explicitly use race and said so in designing districts, which the Supreme Court suggested might very well be unlawful. So now there's a lawsuit filed against Illinois. Whether or not anything could happen and happen in time to alter the seat before the primary, before the election, we don't know. Meanwhile, the governor of Georgia has also called in a special session to consider redistricting their map. So things are really happening. And Bakari Sellers, longtime Democrat strategist, literally yelled at Kevin O'Leary, used a slur, because he's really upset about what's going on with the redistricting, and apparently believes that Kevin O'Leary is wrong when he says you don't need to have a black representative to advocate for black people, and black voters could vote for somebody other than a black person to advocate for their interests. My goodness, say it ain't so. Number 24.
3: Let me finish my thought.

0: All right, I'm gonna stop you because I just want everybody to reset with a modicum of respect at this table. Please stop.
1: I want you to understand.
2: He said, don't be a word that rhymes with Rick. We're going to lose the right to vote? Really? 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No more literacy tests? No more grandfather clauses? And the Supreme Court ruling does not reinstate those dastardly practices. So calm the bleep down. Don't be a... I'm Larry Elder. 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
1: 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I am Larry Elder. 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Amy is in Sacramento. Amy, you're the Larry Elder Show. Thank you for calling.
2: Well, thank you for taking my call. I just was going to make a statement. 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Everything bashes Trump.
1: Mm-hmm.
2: So yeah. When you don't listen, you don't have an open view and listen to everything. I mean, there's only Fox that says, you know, this kind of news, or other stations that are private stations. So if you don't listen to everything, you are not going to know anything.
1: There's no question.
2: And then we also have another issue that most people have been educated through the universities,
1: mm-hmm.
2: or are not educated, don't really know what's going on, haven't been in other countries, and they just swallow the lies.
1: No, I don't disagree with anything you said, Amy. I think you nailed it, said it beautifully. There was a book years ago called Left Turn, and the author looked at the top 20 sources of news in America. 18 of them were to the left. 2 of them were to the right. This is where the bulk of people get their news. And you're quite right, there's Fox, there's Newsmax. Of course, there's all sorts of websites. But the bulk of the news is still ABC, NBC, CBS, NPR, BS Now, and New York Times, LA Times, Washington Post. All these come together so that the news that fits your ideology pops up on your feed when you get your news on your cell phone, on your Facebook page, or what have you. And so the consensus is that Donald Trump is a racist. The consensus is that Donald Trump is a bigot. The consensus is that Donald Trump is irresponsible. That Donald Trump is mentally declining. Whatever line you see and hear on CNN and BS Now will be something that will be parroted by a lot of people that are pretty much brain dead. And you're also right about the universities. We talked about the studies showing how left-wing they are. Take the Ivy League schools. What was it? Less than 1% describe themselves as very conservative, and around 2% describe themselves as just plain old conservative. Everybody else describes themselves as something other than that. So imagine the kind of education you're getting. The rich get richer. The poor get poorer. Wealthy people did not earn their wealth. They stole it. The history of America, the so-called robber barons cheated America, robbed America, stole things from America, never mind the goods and services that they provided. Andrew Carnegie is one of my favorite so-called robber baron, and steel got cheaper and cheaper and cheaper because he always tried to lower the costs and make it much more available to his customers. And now, the equivalent of the robber barons are people like Elon Musk, who certainly was not born a multi-billionaire, and other titans of tech, not born multi-billionaires. They had a product, a good, a service. They provided it. And now all of a sudden they're bad guys. They're evil. They're villains. It's ridiculous. And that's what these people are learning. I just read you the stat showing the decline in the number of people who believe that if you work hard in America, you can get ahead. Why do you think half the world is trying to get here? Why do you think, as we speak, there are people in Haiti lining up for a shot at a lottery to come to America? Meanwhile, Americans believe that it's less likely to work hard and be successful than they believed even a few years ago. It's absurd. Now, about the question about whether the Trump administration anticipated the closure of the Strait of Hormuz, the Joint Chiefs General Dan Raising Cain was asked that at the hearing, number 45.
3: When the Department of War was planning its operations in Iran, did you anticipate the closure of the Strait of Hormuz and the resulting impact on oil supplies for many countries, including here in the United States, where we've seen gas, diesel, and home heating oil prices go up? I ask this question because there's historic precedent, obviously, during the Iraq-Iran war. Tankers were fired upon in the strait.
4: Senator, thanks for the question. As always, we have an incredible staff over at the Pentagon and down at U.S. CENTCOM. And we always look at the range of military branches and sequels. I won't comment on any particular one because that gets to whatever advice I may or may not have given to the president. And I do that in private. But you should rest assured, as should the American people, that we cover and consider the full range of things all the time in our careful consideration of military actions and the advice and or options that we present to our civilian leaders.
3: It seems to me that there's been a different plan almost daily with dealing with this problem, which is why I ask.
1: Of course we anticipated this. Whole range of things we anticipated. And that's a line. By the way, we are now hearing another line. If Donald Trump does some sort of deal with the Iranians, there's no real reason to believe that they're going to adhere to that deal. And I don't disagree with that. Then why were you high-fiving when Barack Obama entered into that so-called Iran deal? You keep hearing over and over again that Iran was foreclosed from getting a nuclear weapon, even though it's not true. The deal had all sorts of so-called sunset clauses, so eventually they were on a pathway to getting a nuke, even though they were cheating on the deal, although the Democrats keep saying they weren't cheating. Suddenly, though, if Trump were to enter into an agreement, well, it's not at all unconditional surrender, and therefore Trump is being duped. But you praise the deal that Obama entered into. I'm a little confused. 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
9: 888-971-SAGE, 888-971-7243. I'm Larry Elder. We are Salem News Channel. Again, in the third hour, we're going to talk to the Secretary of Health and Human Services, Robert F. Kennedy Jr. Among other things, we're going to ask him about Trump derangement syndrome. We will continue to look at the testimony before Congress by Secretary of War Pete Hegseth. And FBI memos reveal how the agency broke normal practice by preserving evidence even after charges were dismissed against Donald Trump. The reason they did that is because they wanted the agency to retain the ability to prosecute Trump after he left office. We're also going to get into Nick Shirley's trip to Cuba, where he observed conditions in that communist island country up close and personal. Regarding the media bias, let me just play you Abby Phillips, who's a host on CNN, her reaction to the redistricting war, which she says about the Supreme Court ruling on the Voting Rights Act, and her conclusion. Keep in mind, this is supposed to be news. Number 3055.
10: America's redistricting battles just became a full-fledged war. Democrats are vowing to go all in tonight after a consequential setback in Virginia, the state Supreme Court striking down the new congressional map that favors Democrats, ruling that the party began the process of putting the measure on the ballot too late. The new map would have created four new majority blue districts, and it was created in response to President Trump's call for red states to redraw maps to favor Republicans. Now, last month, voters narrowly passed that referendum, and Democrats are vowing to appeal. The House Minority Leader, Hakeem Jeffries, says that the fight is just getting started, and it all comes after the Supreme Court issued a historic ruling that severely weakened the Voting Rights Act of 1965, and it opened the door to new redistricting battles all across the South, like, for example, in Alabama, where Republicans are now asking the Supreme Court to allow the state to revert back to an old map that it had struck down. The court in 2023 ultimately ordered the officials to redraw its map after it tried to pack black voters into one district. So we are, to be frank, in the depths of hell now when it comes to redistricting. I don't think there's a better way to put it. Like, there's no bottom.
9: Okay. There are at least three things that she said that were blatantly biased. The first is, she says, the Supreme Court, quote, severely weakened the Voting Rights Act. Well, that's one way of looking at it. Unless you want to read the concurring opinion written by Justice Clarence Thomas, where he said the Voting Rights Act was never intended to be used to design districts based on race. So, severely weakened or improperly interpreted. Secondly, she said Donald Trump called for red states to redistrict, leaving out the committee that was set up in 2017 by AG Eric Holder to encourage other states to use race to set up districting. Trump just said, let's fight fire with fire. Finally, she said, we are in the depths of hell. We are in the depths of hell. Not too biased. 888-971-SAGE. I'm Larry Elder.
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12: With SRN News, I'm Keith Peters in Washington. President Trump is in Beijing for high-level talks with his Chinese counterpart, Xi Jinping.
13: Trump is also coming with a number of CEOs. There will be discussing trade. Both sides have reached a sort of a trade truce since last fall that have prevented each one from imposing high tariffs. And the White House says that there's interest in from both China and the U.S. in extending that trade truce. So that's something that will be discussed. They'll also be discussing an arms sale to Taiwan that the White House has approved but has not yet allowed to go through. The Chinese would rather see that not come to fruition.
12: Correspondent Will Weissert reporting from Beijing. U.S. overdose deaths fell again in 2025.
14: About 70,000 Americans died of drug overdoses last year, according to the CDC. However, that's about 14% fewer than in 2024. It was the third straight annual drop, making it the longest decline in decades. But in recent months, health and law enforcement officials have been sounding alarms about newer drugs they worry will ratchet up deaths. Among them, cyclophosphamide, a potent synthetic opioid that's up to 10 times stronger than fentanyl. I'm Julie Walker.
12: Republican senators in Louisiana have advanced a plan to eliminate one of two majority black U.S. House districts for this year's elections. Meanwhile, Georgia Governor Brian Kemp announced that he is calling lawmakers back to work to consider redistricting. The Georgia session in June will focus on changes for the 2028 elections for both the U.S. House and state legislative districts. On Wall Street, the Dow down by 67 points. The Nasdaq rose 314. The S&P 500 advancing 43. Oil around $101 a barrel. This is SRN.
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19: I'm meteorologist Jason Catarina with your KFC weekend weather update. On Saturday, expect abundant sunshine with a high temperature of 92 degrees. 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
19: Tonight, expect clear to partly cloudy skies with a low of 72. Tomorrow will bring mostly sunny conditions, pleasant temperatures, and reduced humidity, reaching a high of 86. Tomorrow night will be clear with a low of 71. Looking ahead to Friday, anticipate plenty of sunshine and low humidity with a high of 91. I'm meteorologist Jason Caterina. That's your exclusive AccuWeather forecast on AM 930, The Answer.
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30: 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No Victor Crest allowed because we've got a country to save. 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
9: 888-971-SAGE, 888-971-7243. I am Larry Elder. We are Salem News Channel again next hour. We'll be talking in studio with the Health and Human Services Secretary, Robert F. Kennedy Jr. Also, hopefully, we'll get to Nick Shirley's trip to Cuba and his observations of that communist island state up close and personal. But let's get back to Iran and to the hearings that the Secretary of War and the chairman of the Joint Chiefs attended, taking questions from members of Congress. By the way, there was a disruptor right before Hegseth spoke, number 49.
34: I'm honored to be joined alongside the chairman of the Joint Chiefs and Jay Hurst.
35: If you approve this budget, you will. Sure. You will come here in the war crime of this administration.
36: If I may interject, I ask that we have order in the hearing room so we can proceed. I ask the witnesses suspend until the room is cleared. It appears it's cleared. Go ahead, Ms. Secretary.
9: There was a woman yelling about the war being being illegal. The Secretary of War made this comment about Iran, number 52.
37: Quickly to Epic Fury. Our fight with Iran has confirmed what defense planners had long warned about. Iran doesn't need a peer military to cause serious problems. His playbook, the cheap drones built from commercial parts, sea mines in contested straits, fast attack craft, and anti-ship missiles. The war also confirmed a harder lesson. Even with overwhelming firepower, the side that runs out of munitions or air defenses first loses. Are we, Mr. Secretary, are we secure in that point?
34: Absolutely. And we are winning, have won every component of what we fought in this conflict. Iran knows that based on the incredible degradation of their capabilities, and which is why we saw them wanting to come to the table. How this gets resolved will be on our terms, on President Trump's terms, and we have all the munitions and capabilities necessary to enable that.
9: About the Department of War and manufacturing and talent across the country, number 53.
34: President Trump's War Department has begun to turn the lights back on in manufacturing towns across this country to forge a lethal arsenal of freedom. Where our critical supply chains are threatened, the Department of War has acted decisively to inject capital, stimulate production, and prevent adversarial exploitation. We are firing up the American economic engine at every level of the defense industrial base. Every policy we pursue, every budgetary item we request serves to ensure that this department remains laser-focused on increasing lethality and survivability of our fighting force from the front lines, the factory floors. This is, admittedly, a historic budget. It is a fiscally responsible budget, and it is a war-fighting budget.
9: California Trump-hating Democrat Representative Pete Aguilar suggested that the administration was using the word ceasefire to reset so that they no longer have to abide by the War Powers Act. When I say California Trump-hating Democrat, that's kind of redundant, isn't it? Number 36.
0: Mr. Secretary, on that same day, April 29th, you testified that the current ceasefire meant that the 60-day calendar with the War Powers Resolution was paused. Who are the parties to the ceasefire?
34: Right now, we are in that same ceasefire as of right now.
0: That wasn't the question. Who are the parties to
34: this? Will be the United States and the regime in Iran.
0: How many pages is the ceasefire? What deal points? I'm not asking you to share the contents. I guess what I'm trying to ask is, how do we know that the ceasefire is active or not active without any documentation?
34: We know. It's evident, and the ceasefire is in effect.
0: But is it pages? Is it 15 points? There's been different points that have moved around. Is there any other? How do we know? You just trust that the president knows that the ceasefire is active or not active?
34: As you know, for the most part, a ceasefire means the fire is ceasing, and we know that has occurred while negotiations occur, and there are lots of different discussions with our negotiating team that are happening. I'm there when those discussions are occurring. Different drafts, different perspectives. So it's a very dynamic situation where a negotiated settlement could be the outcome here, where Iran does not have nuclear capabilities. And from the Department of War perspective, we're here to support those options.
9: Yeah, but are you using the ceasefire to evade the War Powers Act, number 37?
0: Is the theory to create more ceasefires or more projects just to evade the War Powers Act?
34: The theory of the entire case is to prevent Iran from having a nuclear weapon. And if that has to be done kinetically and militarily, the Department of War is locked and loaded and ready to do that. If it happens through Project Freedom, where you move commerce through, if it happens through a negotiated deal, the president was very clear even yesterday. This is actually quite simple. Iran will never have a nuclear weapon, one way or another, and we're here to support as one tool of the whole of government to make that happen.
9: And speaking of Trump yesterday, it's that simple, number 47.
1: What is going to be your red line to end the ceasefire for you? What will it take? So pull the plug.
2: Well, we're going to see, and we'll be thinking about it on the flight, and we'll be thinking about it for the next little while, but we've beaten their militaries very soundly. That's over with. The blockade is very effective. It's been 100% effective. And one way or the other, it's going to work out very well. It's going to work out very well. I think you're going to have so much oil, you're going to have a gusher of oil like you've never had before. So when oil goes up a little bit, I thought it would go up much more. If you go back 3-4 months ago, when we were contemplating, we assumed oil would go much higher. Yesterday it was at $99. And if you think about it, I would have taken that all day long, because it's very simple. Iran cannot have a nuclear weapon. They will not have a nuclear weapon. They know that. They've agreed to that. And then that's not what they said to me when it came to pay. We don't play games. They're not going to have a nuclear weapon.
9: By the way, one of the other foreign policy achievements of President Trump, I should have mentioned that to Mark, getting Maduro out of Venezuela. Even Chuck Schumer had criticized the administration before this for not doing more about Maduro. President Trump talked about the role Pakistan has been playing as a mediator, number 48.
2: The Iranian people.
3: Are you reconsidering the Pakistanis as mediators?
2: No, they're great.
4: What?
2: I think they're great. I think the Pakistanis have been great. The Field Marshal and the Prime Minister of Pakistan have been absolutely great.
3: What is your message to President Xi as a...
9: So let's talk about how the goalposts have now been moved. The Trump haters accuse Trump of engaging in an illegal war, that he hasn't really stated what his goals are. He's had shifting goals. And Trump now says that there may be a deal. Well, if there's a deal, well, they could violate the deal. But you praise Obama's deal. Couldn't they have violated that deal? That argument was raised during an exchange on CNN, which I watched. You don't have to. Number 40.
5: Yes, and one agreement does not kill an ideology. And so even if we come to an agreement and they say we will not build nuclear weapons, the next day they can start again.
3: Why did we celebrate Obama's deal?
5: That's right. I'm not saying Obama's deal was perfect, but it's steps forward. What I'm saying is that you're not going to bomb out an ideology unless you eliminate a whole country, and I think we all would say that.
9: Notice how she quickly dismissed that. She said, well, then why do we celebrate? I didn't say Obama's deal was perfect.

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1: 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We are Salem News Channel. So much to get to between now and the close of the program. Again, next hour I'll be interviewing in studio the Secretary of Health and Human Services, Robert F. Kennedy Jr. We're also going to talk about Nick Shirley's trip to Cuba. And there is a former Biden official who says that, well, you know, I had some disagreements with Biden on immigration. Which official am I referring to? Now, El Dorado, as you know, I bring the most insightful, informed, and intelligent experts on my show. Each Wednesday, I bring on an expert in banking and in the economy whom I've discovered. His name, as you know,

0: with SRN News. I'm Keith Peters in Washington. Senate Republicans have blocked Democrats' efforts to reverse Trump-era changes to consumer protection laws. The Democrats' push on Wednesday had aimed to challenge GOP senators in an election year. The Senate has held three votes, each of which was defeated along party lines. The Trump administration is expanding its fraud-busting initiative in federal health programs. Vice President J.D. Vance on Wednesday announced a $1.3 billion deferral of Medicaid funding to California, which is said to be the largest ever deferral. The press office of California's governor is disputing the administration's suspicions of fraud. On Wall Street, the Dow down by 67 points, the NASDAQ rose 314, the S&P advanced 43. More at srnnews.com.
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9: Tonight, expect clear to partly cloudy skies with a low of 72. Tomorrow will bring mostly sunny conditions, pleasant temperatures, and lower humidity with a high of 86. Tomorrow night will be clear with a low of 71. Looking ahead to Friday, anticipate plenty of sunshine and low humidity with a high of 91. I'm meteorologist Jason Caterina. That's your exclusive AccuWeather forecast on AM 930, The Answer.
10: Six.